0: bench. It was a great game. If you're a Knicks fan.
1: If you bet the Knicks. If you bet the Knicks right, on the money line, if you bet the Knicks in the series, you can follow Dwayne Colucci at NYBookie. Dwayne, and Dwayne, we're going to start here at Circa. Spurs got up to 7-point favorites when we started this show, and just moments ago dropped back to 6.5, total of 217. What numbers are you dealing out there? You're a Caesars Sportsbook now, and what type of action are you taking on tonight's game?
0: Yeah, currently, Matt, we're at -6.5 and -105 on the Spurs. So we're seeing a little more flashes of Knick money now, you know, with the 6.5 spread. 217.5, you know, is the total. Over is shaded at 115 here at the resort at Summerlin and the Caesars Sportsbook. So, you know, the first game we saw a ton of Spur money. We're starting to see the same pattern, but a few Knick backers now as it gets to that 6.5 and 7 range, which is a lot of points. And especially with San Antonio in a do or die situation. And, you know, we got a few props on Wemby as well. 25 plus points is -240. So they're definitely betting that prop as well. And Brunson, I mean, to get any value, you have to have 30 plus. And you're getting 155 on that on a plus, but everything is basically minus on the other point totals on Jalen Brunson. And, you know, superstar power. This is an excellent series. And definitely the Knicks showed that East Coast basketball is a little more physical at times than, you know, running up and down the court with the OKC Thunder.
2: Dwayne, do you have a sense for this game? Because, you know, Matt and I were talking about it. I'm torn. On one hand, we've seen it for years in these playoffs, Dwayne. These teams lose game one at home. They come out game two with their hair on fire, and that is one trend that's been pretty consistent over the years. On the other hand, you said it. This Knicks team's they got a little magic. They've got a little karma. They're destroying everybody for a month and a half here, and you're getting 7 points. Where do you ultimately come down here, Knicks and Spurs tonight?
0: I would probably will take the points, I'll be honest with you, just not from a Knicks fan standpoint, but take into consideration, Brunson, okay, he lit it up, but he was only like 13 of 30, so you didn't see his best game. I anticipate Wemby to definitely bring it, and Castle, and De'Aaron Fox definitely has to have a more solidified game. You know, he's been in and out with the injury. You know, he hasn't really shown his flashes of brilliance yet, but I think the Knicks, you know, if you could get that 7 points, they definitely are a take. I could see San Antonio winning by 4 or 5 here and getting pushed to the brink. There's a lot of pressure on this team. Keep that in mind.
2: Yeah, all good points. And Matt and I were also discussing the spread has not mattered in a lot of these basketball games, Dwayne. It's just the favorite wins. They also cover. And when the dog covers, they end up winning outright. I was Spurs in between 6 or 7. I ultimately went Spurs in 6 before the series. I thought they'd win a long series, home court, best player in the series. I have serious doubts about that. Not that you should jump off after game one, but man, it seems like the Knicks, again, got a little magic, got a little karma. Who wins this series and how many games?
0: I would probably say the Knicks, but, you know, it's going to be close to 6 or 7 games, like you said, Will. Definitely going to be a long, drawn-out series. San Antonio has a lot of basketball left in them. They did look a little winded in that last game, in my opinion, but definitely, you know, Castle's going to bring it, and he's going to be a ball of energy. You know, definitely Harper. These guys, these role players have to step up. And Wembanyama has to get inside. Towns actually was physically imposing against Wembanyama in the last game. Carl Anthony Towns was the definitely the measuring stick of that game. Even though Brunson hit every big shot, he got into Wemby's head. And, you know, a lot of people don't give, you know, Cat any credit, but now he's definitely in the finals. He's playing great basketball, and you know, they have to outplay the Knick bench as well. You know, Shamit is definitely tough. You know, you got other guys like Alvarado, and you know, you can't let Hart get 15 to 20 rebounds. That's another thing. You have to definitely assert yourself on the boards if you want to beat the Knicks. And you know, the Knicks at times have put up what, 130, 140 points in victories. So, you know, their offense could get out of control as well. This is a tough, tough series, tougher than everybody perceived from the get-go.
1: Wayne Colucci, excellent points there. 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And we'll talk Stanley Cup final with Dwayne here in a minute. Are you still betting the NBA finals on a sportsbook? 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

0: just had a great challenge there. I guess the refs just didn't want to concede it. Then you get a bad call, and before you know it, Carolina is celebrating. So, you know, you got to shut down Ehlers. You got to shut down Jarvis, Aho. The Knights were doing a good job until, I would say, mid-second period of the last game. And, you know, the Knights looked a little gassed, and that was surprising to me at the end of the game. But, you know, we have a lot of veteran leadership, and guys like Hurdle, Stone, they've been in the league 12 to 15 years. So, you know, when you start to play a lot of overtime games and tough physical games, this is the Stanley Cup Finals. You have to lay it all out there. And, you know, what I did notice, though, Matt, is a flaw. Carter Hart on the blocker side is definitely beatable, and Carolina has exposed this. Brind'Amour is smart enough to tell his players to, you know, keep going after that blocker side, and he's consistently been beat on that side, whereas he has a fabulous glove hand, and definitely low, it's hard to beat him. So, you know, definitely Carolina is going to look to exploit that. And, you know, I think Hart is the better goaltender in this series, believe it or not. You know, I don't give Freddie Anderson all that much credit. He didn't face many shots against Montreal. And this high-powered offense for the Knights has to step up. Dorofeev has to step up. You know, we haven't seen much out of him in this series. Marner as well. You know, he's playing good in against the boards and passing, but you'd like to see him or Eichel light the lamp.
1: Yeah, Jack Eichel, too. And, again, Knights win game one, 5-4. They had a 2-0 lead last night. Looked like they were going to go up two games in the series. Ended up losing 4-3 in overtime. And, Dwayne, I was driving back from Circa last night, and I listened to Dan Duva, the outstanding radio play-by-play guy for the Golden Knights, talk about the goal that the Knights thought they had that was disallowed last night. And he said, for the explanation to be goaltender interference is preposterous. And I heard a lot of former hockey players, respected analysts, saying that goal should have counted last night. Do you think it should have counted?
0: Yeah, definitely. Like I just said, it was definitely in the net after the, and then the whistle blew. So, you know, they're just trying to cover their tracks. I mean, he never had possession of the puck. You could see that it was loose, and the whistle was late. So that's what was so appalling is that, you know, admit you're wrong when you're in Toronto and you're looking at the video replay there. You could hear the whistle was after the puck was in the net. So I determine it with that. I mean, if you're going to call goaltender interference, that's a whole nother story. Then they should have been on a power play, never mind Tortorella, you know, challenging. It's just a different scenario, and that is a bullcrap explanation.
1: Dwayne Colucci with us. All right, we've got Chris Felica, the Bear, on with us later tonight to talk about the Belmont. I talked with our friend Bob Eich today, Dwayne, and he likes two power shift. That's 12-1 morning line. What's your breakdown of the Belmont? And how about your pick to win here? Can you handicap the race for us tomorrow at Saratoga?
0: Yeah, without a doubt, the Belmont at Saratoga. What a crowd we had today. I want to thank all my patrons. I mean, they were fired up, and they had a great card today. You saw, you know, some spectacular horses there. But, you know, I give Bob Eich's horse a little shot. You know, I think he's definitely a value play when you're looking at the morning line odds. But I'm going to stick with Chief Wallaby. You know, I just watched Bill Mott win a bunch of races today with Junior Alvarado, including the closeout on the card. And the horse really, you know, looks like he's going to come and bounce back into a good race. I look at his rag as in cheat numbers. You know, the horse had 8-6-6. Then in the Derby on a rough trip, he had a 12. But I could easily see him going back to 8 or 7 or 6, and I definitely think that's important because even Renegade had 2 sixes, bounced into a 10 in the Derby, and now he could improve as well. So I'm looking at Chief Wallaby and Renegade to basically dominate this race, you know, and I think Chief Wallaby will be a lot closer, knowing Junior Alvarado and Bill Mott, knowing the Saratoga surface. You want to keep this horse a lot closer. In the past, he was closer than he was in the Kentucky Derby, and if you could rate right off the speed, you know, you could be in killer position, and you got to hold off Irad in the stretch. He's going to be flying late. He should have won the Kentucky Derby, but, you know, that's past history, and his brother beat him there on Golden Tempo, who, you know, has to do a lot coming from last, guys. So I'm looking at Chief Wallaby and Renegade.
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1: 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Thanks for having me on. Love joining the Beeson team.
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0: Red Sox lead the Yankees 3-2. Head to the fifth inning in the Bronx. Will Hill, Matt Youmans here on VSiN Primetime on a Friday night. And Will, we're going to update what's happening in the world of baseball betting. We'll start there. Red Sox up 3-2. You said you took the Red Sox plus a half run in the first five. They are minus 160 favorites now for the game. Live total is 9.5. And how do you feel about your bet headed to the fifth inning? You got to feel pretty good about it with Ryan Weathers giving up three runs here for the Yankees.
16: Yeah, pretty good. Catching half a run, up a run with only an inning to play. Usually that's a good formula, but I've been burned on these plenty of times. Sure. Where I've actually had bets where I'm, you know, same situation. Up a run, catching half a run, two outs, nobody on. Then base it, double, homer. You know as well as anyone, Matt, you get some bad beats in baseball. So until that final out is recorded, until that money's in the account, you don't actually, you're just cautiously optimistic. So sweating out that, and I'm one out away. Speaking of cautiously optimistic, one out away from being able to steal first five under 4.5 Seattle Detroit. This was 3-1 in the third inning, and it's held up here. We got two outs in the bottom of the fifth. I need one out from Brian Wu to get that one home here. So hopefully no bad beats here coming down the road.
0: All right. Tigers lead the Mariners 3-1. We just talked about the Tigers had the worst record in MLB in the month of May at 6-22. And they sweep the Rays in Tampa. Tonight they lead the Mariners 3-1 in the fifth. That game is in Detroit. Phillies 6-4 over the White Sox in the fifth. And White Sox had kind of a tough time up in Minneapolis. And they're without Munetaki Murakami now for at least a month. Will, we're seeing some big-name players here dropping like flies, landing on the injury list. Murakami, he's got 20 homers for the White Sox, and he's going to be out for a while. And that's going to definitely impact that team. Blue Jays lead the Orioles 3-1, fifth inning in Toronto. Rays up on the Marlins 4-0 in Miami. I believe you said you got a bet on the Rays tonight, right?
16: Yes. Rays on the money line for full game.
0: I don't have that game on in here, so not sure what's happening, but you got a four-run lead, so you got to like that. 3-3, Pirates and the Brewers, Pirates and the Braves tied in Atlanta. That's in the fourth inning. Braves are minus 157 in that game. A's and Astros underway in Houston. Guardians score the first run against the Rangers in Texas. And the Reds and Cardinals now underway in St. Louis in a scoreless game. So we got a bunch of action in baseball underway. Not a whole lot of fireworks happening just yet. Will, I was going to mention the Cleveland Guardians. Obviously, we got 4 months to go and things can change. But I got to think that Guardians team is not going to have a high fear factor of the Yankees if they meet in the postseason. Guardians just took on Cam Switler and Garrett Cole on back-to-back days in the Bronx and crushed them both. You had to be a little bit taken aback by how easily the Cleveland lineup hit Switler and Cole this week, right?
16: Yeah, but on the other hand, Matt, and the Yankees have had plenty of postseason failures in the last 10, 15 years. One team and really one division they don't seem to have too much problem with is the AL Central in Cleveland. They beat Cleveland like a drum when it matters. So, look, a couple starts in June, not the end of the world. Schlittler's velocity, I know you were doing the show. I think you were doing the show Monday. Schlittler's velocity was way down. You looked at it, and some of the sites had, like, pitches per inning that were 100 miles per hour, 99 miles per hour plus. And usually he's like 10, 12. I forget the exact numbers, but he was only hitting 99 occasionally. So hopefully that's not a concern or a sign of, you know, things to come here. Hopefully it's just, you know what, he had one night where his velocity was off. But your point is well taken. They smacked around Cole. They smacked around Schlittler. Those are two guys that haven't been getting hit by anybody. And those guys got hit pretty hard by Cleveland, twice in three nights. I think the Cole one was Wednesday and the Schlittler one was Monday night.
0: Yeah, we were on the air Tuesday night. Tim Murray and I, or Dustin, the big Swede, and I were on the air Tuesday night when Schlittler was starting. And I mentioned in the first inning that he didn't have it, Will. I said, I could see it. He was leaving fastballs high in the zone. He looked tired. His body language, his facial expressions, you could tell that Schlittler did not have his best stuff that night. By the way, the Red Sox just hit a homer, and that was Wilson Contreras, a two-run shot. So they have a 5-2 lead over the Yankees. I could tell that Schlittler didn't have it, and that's going to happen sometimes. He's not a pitcher who's got a ton of innings, you know, on his, I'll say, a lot of tread on his tires from the past. And I think the Yankees are going to be careful about how hard they push him this season. Now, hopefully it's just a temporary thing, but he did look tired in that start this week, and you can notice that in the first inning. 5-2 Red Sox over the Yankees. Weathers is getting beat up tonight by the Red Sox. Rough week for Yankee pitchers. I thought Garrett Cole would be a lot better on Wednesday after Schlittler got roughed up on Tuesday, but Cole, not very sharp against the Guardians either. Back-to-back night, Schlittler and Cole got crushed by the Guardians. All right, so let's take a look at Pollard Market here real quick. And here's one way to use Pollard Market. The Knicks are 33% to win tonight. If you buy in at 33%, let's say they go on a run in the first quarter. The odds shoot up to 54%. You could cash out for a big return. 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Will, let's talk about this game again as we get closer to the tip-off. And in fact, let's let Zach Cohen BSN NBA analyst, talk about the game as well. Zach Cohen on tonight's game final, tonight's game two NBA Finals trend.
2: When the road underdog wins game one of the NBA Finals outright, the home favorite is 4-0 both straight up and against the spread in game two over the last 30 years. And the average margin of victory in those games is 15.5 points per game. These games have not been close. That game two underperformer from game one comes out and generally blows out the team that went into their building and stole game one. And this happened as recently as last year.
0: All right, that's Zach Cohen of VSIN on tonight's game. 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Circa was at 7 on this game when we tipped off the show here tonight, Will Hill. It's down to 6.5 here. Total down to 217. Just minor moves on the number. Money line has ticked down from minus 240 to 235. And I believe we're about 15 minutes away here from tip-off in San Antonio. Players are on the court warming up. And again, the only bet I've got tonight is Spurs minus 220 on the money line. Very strong situation for the game two. Home favorite, the lost game one. Series favorite. Think they're going to bounce back tonight. I didn't like the situation for game one for the Spurs because they just knocked out the defending champs. They had to go seven games to do it. And I think you tend to forget sometimes that this is a very young Spurs team. It's a very immature team, a young team. I wasn't sure how they were going to bounce back or handle that after they knocked out the Thunder. And we saw the answer in the third and fourth quarter when the Knicks closed the game on a 54-30 run. What was your take going into game one? Did you think there might be some fear of a hangover for the Spurs coming off that big series, game seven win in OKC?
16: Yeah, of course. I thought that physical hangover, mental hangover, but you know what? We could talk hangovers all we want. That thing was 65-51 Spurs.
0: Yep.
16: With about 5 minutes to go in the third quarter. And you know what, Matt? If that thing, a 14-point lead, if that thing gets up to 17, 18, 19 points, you know, you start to think about if you're Mike Brown and the Knicks, you know, empty the bench, this game is over. They were a couple stops, a couple buckets away from putting that game away. So, and then for the Knicks to not only rally from 14 down on the road, they rally from down 14, they're up 8 with under 5 minutes to go, and then fall behind by 1. So to stomach those kind of swings and to be down 14, erase that, blow an 8-point lead, I thought the biggest play of the game, Matt, Spurs had a 1-point lead. Knicks missed a three. Ananobi missed it. Brunson did not get the offensive rebound, but he tipped it, I think, back to Bridges, Bridges to Brunson. Brunson hit a corner three. Knicks took a 97-95 lead. The Knicks never trailed again. The Spurs never scored again, and that really kind of swung the game. That was, to me, a gutty championship-level victory by the Knicks in game one.
0: That's a very good point by you. That was definitely the key play of the game, no doubt about it. Brunson finished 30 points. He shot 12 for 31 from the field, 2 for 9 from three, and had 4 turnovers, only 2 assists. But he played a tough 4 game and hit some big shots here in the fourth quarter. Carl Anthony Towns really impressed me. 18 points, 12 rebounds, and he was tough. You know, at the times in his career where we thought Cat was soft, I thought he was really tough for the Knicks here in game one. As we get closer to tip-off, VSIN Primetime, Will Hill, Matt Youmans, quick break here on VSIN, the Sports Betting Network.
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12: Will Hill at his home in Connecticut tonight. Matt Eumanns here at the Circus Sportsbook downtown Vegas. And, man, we almost have a packed house here right now, ready for tip-off of Game 2 of the NBA Finals. Knicks Spurs, line 6.5, total 217, money line minus 235. 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But we're taking a look at the Polymarket screen here, and you can trade on some player props tonight, Will Hill. And you and I were talking about Carl Anthony Towns, who played so well in game number one. Jalen Brunson had 30 points. We needed 31 shots to get there. You can see on the screen how you can read the Polymarket odds here and what's offered on tonight's game, what you could trade. Will, are there any players you're looking specifically to follow, to bet on, or fade tonight? Let's talk about the Knicks first.
13: I mean, I think Brunson probably shoots the ball a little bit better, and he's just, the volume's going to be there. And, you know, it's funny, on the other end of the floor, I just don't know that the Spurs, and this would concern me if I'm San Antonio, the Spurs don't really have the offensive personnel to expose Brunson, who's small on defense. You know, you can drive on him, you can use your size against them. I just don't know. The Spurs don't have that lethal wing. Like, Castle's a good player, but more of a defender and a shooter. Mm-hmm. I don't know that there's that guy that can really tire out Brunson. So I'd expect Brunson to have a big game. And I think Harper bounces back. I shouldn't say bounces back, because he played pretty well in game one. I think Harper, eventually, Mitch Johnson, Popovich, as you pointed out, the brain trust with San Antonio realizes, hey, we got to play Harper. Harper's just simply, Matt, a better basketball player than De'Aaron Fox at this stage of their career. I know Harper is a young player. Fox is a veteran, made you know, probably all-star teams, all NBA teams, things like that. I don't care about any of that. Harper right now is a better player. So Harper, I would expect, you know, points over, rebounds over. I'd expect Fox's minutes in crunch time to cut down. So Brunson under and Harper's over. I know some sharp bettors run Harper at 20-1 to get a double-double. I'm looking around. I see 10-1, 12-1. So those opinions, it seems like, Matt, have shaped the number. But Harper to get 10-plus rebounds, if he's playing a lot, I could see that. So if you're looking for a long shot, 10-12-1, that's still out there, but that number has come down a little bit in terms of Harper. But you got to play Harper more than Fox. Fox is just not as good as Harper. Fox is dealing with a high ankle sprain. Maybe that affects it. Maybe it doesn't. But I thought that was really borderline insane to play Fox over Harper as much as they did in crunch time the other night.
12: Yeah, I thought that was an experience on the part of the coach, Mitch Johnson, too, because I kept saying, why would you keep going with Fox? And Harper's definitely the more productive player. And I mentioned that key point with about 7 minutes to go when Fox is bringing the ball up kind of on the left wing. And Josh Hart picks his pocket, steals the ball, and goes the other way. Just a ridiculously poor game by De'Aaron Fox. 3-for-13. His first made field goal was a wide open layup on a great pass from a teammate. So I don't think I'm being wrong or being too harsh here and saying he was terrible in game one. De'Aaron Fox is going to have to be a lot better for the Spurs going forward. In fact, he had three turnovers in that game, 0-for-4 from three. And when you look at the Knicks starting five, Will, all five, I thought, played really well in game one. OG Anunoby hit three threes, hit some big shots. Karl Anthony Towns had the double-double, 18-12. Josh Hart, 15 rebounds. 6 assists, 4 steals, no turnovers. That's great. Mikal Bridges had 9 points and had some key contributions in that game. Jalen Brunson needed 31 shots, but you don't get there without his toughness in the fourth quarter. Mitchell Robinson did a couple good things off the bench, had 6 rebounds. Landry Shamet with 3 threes. Miles McBride with a couple threes. Jose Alvarado with a couple big baskets. So I thought the Knicks did a lot of things well. You know, we can talk about the Spurs and the hangover from the 7-game series in OKC, and that was evident. I thought it was a negative spot for the Spurs, which is why I didn't want to touch them in game one. But you got to give the Knicks a lot of credit, man. After that layoff, they fell behind 14, and they showed up and took control of that game. Outscored San Antonio 54-30 after they fell behind by 14. Held the Knicks. The Knicks held the Spurs to 40 points in the second half. 54-30 run at the end and held them to 40 points total in the second half after trailing 55-48 at halftime. Again, 6.5 the number, 217.5 the total. Well, I did bet the under. I said it was a small bet, to under 218 in game one. I don't really have a feel for the total here in game two. And these teams did not shoot the ball well from three in the first game of the series. Knicks were 11-for-36. That's 31%. Spurs, 11-for-43, 26%. And I think 43 threes is too many for San Antonio. Will, do you have a feel for the total tonight? And what's your view of the Spurs three-point shooting? Because I don't need to see Victor Wembanyama putting up 9 threes. I don't need to see the Spurs shooting 43 three-pointers.
13: Yeah, way too many. Wembanyama, I thought, not only shot it poorly, but the shot selection, I thought, was really bad from Wembanyama. I would lean over. I think the market likes the over. I understand that. And Tony Brothers, I'm not sure how much you study these refs, Matt. Boy, he loves to blow the whistle. He loves to see his face on TV.
12: Sure.
13: He gets very involved in these games. So that would be another thing. And maybe that's part of the reason for the movement on the total here. Not only did these teams not shoot well in game one, I thought the pace was there from the over. The pace certainly favored an over, but hey, when you're not going to shoot from three more than 30%, it's going to be hard to get that over. But you throw in probably some positive shooting regression, which you'd expect, and the fact that Tony Brothers and his crews usually like to blow that whistle and rack up the fouls, that obviously affects the total, stops the clock, and puts points on the board. So not enough for me to play. I don't play too many totals in the NBA, Matt, man. Look, I like to bet a lot of stuff. There's better ways to spend my time and spend my money than sitting here betting NBA totals and trying to, you know, root for baskets. And then if it gets the garbage, I mean, there's lots of ways to lose any bets. I don't have much of an appetite for betting NBA totals. I don't know if you feel the same way.
12: Well, I talked about that on Mitch and Paul's show, Follow the Money, on Wednesday afternoon. I said, I'm playing under 218, but it's not a big bet for me. And the reason is, it's so aggravating when you bet the under in these NBA games. You're rooting against free throw attempts, against made threes. Right. You know, you're constantly watching the clock, calculating score and pace. And it's I hate watching the game that way. But I did like the under in game one. I had to bet it. Tonight, I'm not going to play the total. May not play a total the rest of the series. Who knows? But game one, I did like the under. How about, I got a couple of tweets here from our colleagues, Femi Abebefe and Doug Kazarian. And I'll start with Doug's first. I know he's a WNBA guy, but he does pay attention to some NBA as well. Doug tweeted, 12 straight wins, 11-1 ATS, so much for blaming a weak Eastern Conference for the next success. And look, some of these Eastern Conference opponents are not that strong. And Will, I actually talked about this with Mitch and Paul too, and I wondered how it might carry over to the series. When you look at the East and who the Knicks played, the Hawks, the Cavs, and the Sixers, those three teams ranked 10th, 15th, and 17th in defensive rating in the regular season, the Hawks, the Cavs, and the Sixers. The Spurs ranked 3rd. And the Knicks didn't have too many problems. They didn't shoot the ball real well, but they didn't have that many problems with the Spurs in game one. We'll see if we see if that's going to be a difference tonight. But I thought, you know, we heard this over and over and over about the East and the Knicks opponents being weak. But I thought that that was being overplayed by a lot of people in the media, Will, because it's one thing if you're beating weak opponents and you're barely beating them. The Knicks were blowing out those teams. And that shows you something. When they're blowing out those teams, not barely winning the games, I did not put any stock into the opinions about the weak Eastern Conference opponents. How about this tweet from Femi Abebefe of VSIN? Quote, San Antonio shot like hot garbage. Wemby, Fox, Vassell, Johnson, all were bad, and they still had a chance to steal the game back at the end. I honestly think this is still closer to Spurs in 5 than Spurs in 7. Not going to find me overreacting to game 1. Friday night should be fun, end quote. That's Femi Abebefe. I don't know, Will, what do you think? Spurs in 5? He says closer to Spurs in 5 than Spurs in 7. I don't agree with that, but what do you think?
13: I know. I was doing the show with him Wednesday. He thought possibly Spurs in a sweep, and you know what? When it's 75-61, it looked like the Spurs were at least on their way to get the first game. Yeah, look, I trust my eyes. When I've watched from the Knicks the last month and a half, the Knicks are a really good, really deep, well-coached team. I'm not going to be that dismissive of the Knicks. I think right now this is a complete coin flip of a series. Life on the line, I'd probably bet the Knicks. I'd probably pick the Knicks to win the championship and be holding up the trophy in a couple of weeks. I'm not going to disrespect or discount the Knicks team.
12: You know, you and I were talking about this before the series. I said it's easier for me to predict a long series over 5.5 games, which I bet at minus 170, than it is to pick the winner. But I thought the Knicks were live in this series. I still think they're live. And I agree with you. If you held a proverbial gun to the head and said, pick a winner, I think I would pick the Knicks to win this NBA Finals. All right, quick break. Tip-off coming next. Game 2. Stay tuned.
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19: Well, the Brewers will look to get back on track tonight when they face the Rockies in Colorado. Milwaukee dropped the last two games of their series against the Giants, settling for a split to the four-game set. They also sustained two more injuries to their pitching staff yesterday, with D.L. Hall and Grant Anderson forced to leave yesterday's game. Manager Pat Murphy says that's just how things go sometimes.
20: I say it all the time. This season and every season will give you the full catastrophe, the full Major League catastrophe. We've had a surplus of injuries early. Yeah, I'm just proud of our guys. You know, they play hard. This is baseball. This is how it goes. Teams in the major leagues, they don't go 140-20 for a reason.
19: Brandon Sproat will get the ball tonight. He's given up at least three earned runs in each of his last four starts, ballooning his ERA to 6.24 on the year. Rockies will counter with Ryan Feltner. He's 2-1 with a 4.85 ERA. Milwaukee comes into the night with a 4.5-game lead in the NL Central. Colorado sitting in last place in the NL West, one game back of a Giants team that Milwaukee just split with. First pitch tonight for 7:40.
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19: Well, week two of OTAs is in the books for the Packers. They're going to be returning next week for a three-day mandatory minicamp that gets going on Tuesday. They will do so having locked up wide receiver Christian Watson on a new four-year, $110 million extension. And Wisconsin going to try to add some more pieces to its 2027 recruiting class this weekend as they host several more players on official visits. With this Wisconsin Sports Zone Network update, I'm Zach Heil, Print.
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12: All right, the Bears are going to be here in 15 minutes. Chris Felica will join the show at 6 p.m. Pacific. We are underway in San Antonio, and the Spurs hit a three-dump in the game. 3-2 lead right now for the Spurs, first minute of the game. Will Hill, Matt Youmans here, and here at the Circus Sportsbook, downtown Vegas, we have a standing room only crowd tonight on a Friday night. This is what you want to see. It feels like football season, Will Hill. It's almost like football season. It is Canadian Football League season, but tonight we got the NBA Finals, and every booth and table is reserved tonight. Every seat, almost every seat's taken, it looks like. And I just walked through the book, and it is standing room only out there. So a lot of fans fired up for this NBA Finals matchup. And right now the Spurs have a 5-2 lead. The live line at DraftKings, 8.5. Didn't take long for that to escalate. 8.5 is the live line. Total 218.5. The money line up to Spurs minus 315. 1 minute, 40 seconds into the game. Those are the adjustments on the live numbers. And again, check out Pollard Market during the game tonight, too. 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And Will Hill, there's a comment section here, too. If you look at the NBA screen on Polymarket right now, Spurs 71% to win the game. You can live bet this tonight. You can also talk trash with people. And believe it or not, Will, it's mostly Knicks fans talking trash on the comments section right now. That would probably not surprise you, right?
13: No, not a shocker there. Knicks, you know, have waited a long time. Their fans have waited a long time to have a team of this level. So happy, really, genuinely happy to see them, you know, playing in the finals, have a chance for a championship. This is these are loyal fans that have suffered a lot the last 15, 20 years with a chance now three wins away from a championship. Speaking of Polymarket, if you wanted to trade on Polymarket that the Bear, Chris Felica, before our show would have Taco Bell, you would have had a winning bet, because I was just texting with him. He was asking me, you know, what are we talking about, anything I should know? And he mentioned he is coming back a pretty healthy dose of Taco Bell. I know he's, up at the track with Fox Sports. He's going to be part of the Belmont coverage for Fox. So he had a bunch of rehearsing to do today. And a kind of a bougie dinner here for the Bear, Chris Felica, who I'm sure ran up a nice little tab at Taco Bell.
12: So wait a minute. The whole Fox crew was rehearsing for tomorrow's broadcast, and they did not go out to dinner? He stopped at Taco Bell? Is that what you said?
13: I'll have to find out. I'll send you the picture. He made a stop at Taco Bell, so unless he was double dipping, I know a stop at Taco Bell was included. So we'll have to get the details here. That's just a professional tease by you. People can stick around and find out, well, you know, what the Bears dinner situation was and how he ended up at Taco Bell. Did he drive through or what? Me too. I'm a little surprised as well.
12: Are you getting paid by Taco Bell for every time you mention their name tonight?
13: No. Oh, okay. I wish I was.
12: I was going to say, you're rolling up quite a tab there. Which NBA player was drafted during a Taco Bell commercial? They did not show him being drafted live on the screen because it was during a Taco Bell commercial. I'm sure you know the answer to this one.
13: That's the Joker, Nikola Jokic.
12: That's right. Future MVP did not get drafted on live TV because it was during a Taco Bell commercial. All right, we'll talk to the Bear about his Mexican dinner tonight and more about the Belmont coming up here in about 15 minutes. See, when the Bear goes on these college football trips with the Fox crew, they always eat out at a nice restaurant. That was my surprise you said that. Spurs lead the Knicks 10-7, 7.5, 221.5, and minus 360 are the live lines. And as I say that, the Spurs bury a 3 to go up 13-7. Now, it's only relevant for live betting purposes. If you're looking to grab a number, a 6-point lead at this point in the game means nothing, really. The Spurs led by 14 in the third quarter and lost by 10 Monday night. Knicks do counter here with a 3-pointer, so it's 13-10. Boy, man, it was 10-5 on the TV feed, Will, and I'm looking at the live betting screen. It's 13-7. It's like you're so far behind. I got to tell you something funny about last night. So we wrap up the show. We go off the air, and it's Carolina Hurricanes 3, Vegas Golden Knights 2, with about 3 minutes to go in the game. Turn off the lights, sign off for the night, and I'm watching a live betting screen, and boom, it shows the Golden Knights tie the game up at 3. It's still quiet here in the sports book. We're standing here in the studio watching the book, and I said, just watch everybody, because they don't know this goal's coming, but the goal's coming. We had to stand here and wait at least a full minute more for the goal to be scored. And then the fans are going berserk here. But we knew the Knights tied up the game more than a minute before everyone else. If you want to cheat, if you want to know what's happening before you see it on TV, call up the DraftKings live betting screen, and you can see the score updated well before what you see on your TV feed. Anyway, it's 13-10 right now, and I think we have a timeout on the floor. 6.5.
13: I'll give you a funny story about that too, Matt.
12: Yep.
13: I've been at games before, live games, Mets games, Yankee games, where I was like, you know what, let me try to sneak in a bet And it's so in your head. You just get so trained to the fact that these apps are ahead of you mm-hmm. that you think, oh, no, let me I don't know if I should bet this. What if the app's ahead of me? I'm at the freaking game. How could the app be ahead of you? I'm actually watching the live game, but it gets so in your head that the action is so far ahead of you. I don't know. I'm sure people listening are nodding, thinking, you know, they've had the same experience where you're actually watching the game and you're still wondering if the app is in front of you. And then you think, all right, idiot, it's not possible for that to happen. I'm actually at the game watching it.
12: That would be impossible. Yes. 15-10, Spurs up 7.5, 221.5, minus 330 here so far. Well, let's update what's happening in the world of baseball betting before we get back to the NBA game. Tigers on top of the Mariners 5-2 in Detroit. That's in the eighth inning. Tigers probably going to win that one. White Sox, Phillies now tied at 6 in the seventh in Philadelphia. Orioles lead the Blue Jays 6-3 in Toronto. Well, I looked at this game last night, and I said, I'm not going to take the bait here. Trey Savage has been a little bit disappointing for the Blue Jays, hasn't he?
13: Yeah, he has. And Baltimore has quietly, this was a team I liked before the season. I thought, you know what, dead wrong. Combination of being wrong, and they just had a bunch of injuries to key guys. Trevor Rogers regressed. They have quietly gotten off the mat. They've started to swing the bats better. With the American League being as watered down as it is, and Aaron Judge now banged up, and the Yankees pitchers the last week or so showing a little regression. I don't know if they can win the division, but Baltimore sneaking themselves back into playoff contention, not the craziest thing I've ever heard.
12: That's not the craziest thing. If they win tonight, they'll be 31-33, so they're right there. You Savage, who is so good for the Blue Jays in the postseason, 5 2/3 innings, 6 earned runs. He gave up 2 homers tonight. He's got an ERA over 3 right now, but he was a star for Toronto in the postseason. Also, Red Sox lead the Yankees 5-3 in the seventh. Rays 6-0 over the Marlins in the seventh. Braves lead the Pirates 6-3 in the fifth. Astros score the first 3 against the A's, and there may be a hangover from the A's blowing that game at Wrigley Field last night. Guardians up 1-0 on the Rangers in the third. Reds lead the Cardinals 3-2 in the second, and Rockies 1-0 over the Brewers. That's first inning. Total was 12 in that game tonight between Milwaukee and Colorado at Coors Field. All right, back to the NBA here. We're about halfway through the first quarter. And, Will, we've got a score of Spurs 17, Knicks 13, 5:46 on the clock, 17-13, live line 7.5, total 219.5, minus 350 so far. I think anything jump out to you from the first half of the first quarter here, I think it's pretty much what you expected. Spurs get off to a pretty hot start. Spurs have the lead. We don't really see much of any changes here in the live numbers.
13: No, and you know, I meant to mention it. I don't know if I would have bet it. Maybe, you know, thinking of this going forward, well, there's nothing going forward. The NBA season's going to end. Race to 10 points, race to 20 points. I don't know if you messed with those markets at all. Maybe that was the spot to bat the Spurs where you didn't want to lay the points. You don't want to lay the money line, but figure the Spurs would come out and they get off to a hot start and they score, get, you know, be the first team to get to 10 or 20 points. Of course, it's easy to say now that they have a lead, but that was an angle that made some sense. I know Steve Fezzik is somebody that bet that and laid $1.40, $1.50, but hey, of course, easy to say now that the Spurs have a lead, but no, Spurs coming out with some energy, some desperation. We'll see if that can hold here. And here are the Knicks. Just hang in there, absorb the punch. You and I were doing the show when they were down 2-0 to Philly a month or so ago, and they just hung in there. They hung in there and eventually, you know, won the game and won it going away. So, well, a lot of basketball left. These NBA games are very long.
12: How about former St. John's sharpshooter Julian Champagne? 2 3-pointers, 2 for 2 so far for the Spurs, who lead 17-13. That wraps up hour number 2. Stay tuned. We got the Bear, Chris Felica, with us to kick off hour number 3 on BSN Primetime.
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25: Game 2 of the NBA Finals just getting underway in San Antonio. The Knicks took the opener. In fact, the Finals opener on TV drew nearly 17 million total viewers. These Knicks have won 12 straight playoff games. Their last loss was well over a month ago. Former coach Paul Westhead won the Chuck Daly Lifetime Achievement Award from the Coaches Association. Scottie Scheffler has now made the cut at 75 straight events. He's won over par, tied for 19th at the Memorial. NASCAR Hall of Famer Ned Jarrett passed away at the age of 93. At the French Open, number 2 Alexander Zverev advanced to Sunday's final. Serena Williams will play doubles in both London and Berlin this month. Broncos linebacker Jonathan Cooper and his girlfriend were each arrested for domestic violence. The White Sox have tied it up at Philadelphia 6-6 against the Phils in the top of the 7th. Giants beat the Cubs 18-3 today.
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29: Partly cloudy skies tonight with a chance for isolated rain showers. Lows around 61. West winds around 5 miles per hour. Mainly clear tomorrow. Highs level off around 86. I'm meteorologist Paul Frombly with your weatherology forecast on 95.3 and 99.1 The Score. Currently 81.
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4: 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The Score. What's the best part about winter in Wisconsin? It's definitely not the snow or the freezing cold temps. Yeah, we hate both of those things. Instead, give us a few J-Love touchdowns, some Micah Sack celebrations, and let's add a few Lambeau Leafs to that list, too. Talking all things green and gold on The Score.
12: All right, we're kicking off hour number 3, VSIN primetime on an NBA Finals Friday night. Spurs got the lead over the Knicks. We're going to talk basketball, Belmont, and a lot more coming up here in this hour. Will Hill at his home in Connecticut. Matt Eumann's here at the Circus Sportsbook downtown Vegas. Will, did you know the bears are omnivores? They eat plants and meat. They like berries. They like fish. They might steal your picnic basket and eat peanut butter and jelly. They also like Taco Bell. Apparently. All right, let's go out to the progressive guest line right now and dial up Fox Sports analyst Chris Felica, who had a big order at Taco Bell on his way back from the Saratoga track tonight. Bear, I was guessing that you had a Mexican pizza and nachos Bel Grande, but that's just like the appetizer for you, right?
31: Yeah, that was part of it. We threw in a couple of chicken soft tacos, and I loved the Mexi melts. and they took Mexi Melts off the menu. However, as I know you know, and Derek knows, and his wife knows, you can order the Mexi Melt off the menu by doing a cheesy roll up, add beef and pico. So we ordered a couple of those. But yes, so now we are good to go for a late night of handicapping and watching basketball and baseball.
12: See, Will Hill had guessed that you were headed out to an expensive steakhouse tonight with your Fox colleagues, but that's not the case. And
31: No, not tonight's a school night. I feel like it's a Friday football invitational night. I'm hunkered down here getting ready for a show.
12: The Friday night, and it's a NBA finals night, and we're going to talk Belmont as well. We'll get to that here in a minute. Will Hill, how about Carl Anthony Towns? Knocks down a three. Spurs lead 20-16. The Knicks are hanging in there, right? If the Spurs are throwing their best shot, the Knicks are handling it so far.
13: Yeah, you know when these teams are down 0-1 and they're home for game two, they're going to come out desperate. You're going to see a flurry. And if you're the Knicks, you just hang in, you try to respond, and you try to just, you know what, have this be a one or two possession game at half and try to steal it in the second half.
12: All right, well, let's talk horse racing here with Chris Felica of Fox Sports. And, Bear, we were talking about this race a little bit with Dwayne Colucci earlier, and Colucci's got some picks. I'm going to see if they're similar to yours, the best bets. Let's go ahead and general handicap the race for us. I read your handicap of the race up on Twitter today. You put a very detailed handicap of it up there. Go ahead and summarize it for the viewers and the listeners, how you look at the Belmont Stakes at Saratoga tomorrow.
31: I think that there was very little difference between Renegade at 2-1 and, say, Emerging Market or Constitution at or Command, rather. I'm sorry, I got my Cyrus wrong. But Emerging Market, it's 6-1. I think any one of those five horses that ran in the Derby, skipped the Preakness, and are running back in the Belmont tomorrow, I think any of them can win. I think it's that tightly if you look at the Will Pays on a lot of the Acorn, the Belmont doubles, like Golden Tempo could be going off close to like 8-9-1, which I think is kind of ridiculous. I don't necessarily like Golden Tempo in the race because I think the one big difference that you're going to see from the Derby to now is you're not going to have the ultimate pace meltdown that you had in the Derby, where you had Oselli, Renegade, and Golden Tempo coming from the back of the pack up the middle of the track. And the speed tiring in front of them. So that is going to be the biggest issue, I think, tomorrow. It's just the pace of the race and whether Power Shift goes alone, how far he takes him around the track. He's going to lead, whether he leads for 7 furlongs or he leads for a mile or a little bit more than that, we'll see. But the one X factor that I did not mention is the weather. It is supposed to rain tomorrow afternoon, right around 4 o'clock. Okay. Anytime that happens up here at Saratoga, we have no idea what that could do to the track. It could make it a conveyor belt, or it could make it one of those down the center of the track, find a wet strip and come caravanning home. But I think it's a little bit more wide open than simply Renegade winning this race as the favorite.
13: Bear, something I know you like to do, you like to start with who's not going to win? Who can I throw away? Who can I just completely throw out? Do you have a few horses in mind that you just say, you know what, realistically, this horse has no chance of winning the race?
31: Any of the seven horses that did not run in the Derby. The only five that can win are Chief Wallaby, the 3, Renegade, the 4, Commandment, the 7, Emerging Market, the 8, and Golden Temple to 9. So the other four horses that I did not mention, Atino, Golden Equity, Power Shift, and Vitruvian Man, those four can't win. However, that being said, Power Shift and Growth Equity are going to have a big say into who does win the race, because those two horses are likely the speed of the race, and they're going to kind of go out and set a fraction. And whether it's a blistering pace or kind of a moderate pace will determine whether one of those back markers, the Renegades and the Golden Tempos, or if it's going to be kind of one of those middle move horses like an Emerging Market or a Chief Wallaby has a chance to win. But yeah, the four horses that did not run in the Derby have no shot at winning.
13: Wait, another question you like to throw out there.
12: Go ahead, Will.
13: I was just going to ask you, Bear, another question you like to throw out there. If this horse wins, I'll hate myself. If there's a horse like that, you know what? I can't quite bet it, but I've thought about it.
31: It would probably be Commandment. I liked Commandment. I didn't have him in the Derby. I wonder if he's just kind of a bit over the top and maybe he's just not good enough. One thing that concerns me, and in talking to Richard Migliori, a former jockey, and Tom Amos, former trainer, who are on our coverage tomorrow, this horse has had four different riders in his last four races. A lot of times there isn't really a reason for it. It's just circumstances. But so in talking to those guys, that makes them believe at some point, like,

0: Wayne said 3-4-8, Chief Wallaby, Renegade, Emerging Market. How do your best bets look, same or different? What are you going to play? How are you going to play it here?
1: That's it. I love Emerging Market tomorrow. I think if you go back and watch the Derby, he was too close to the pace. He was stuck inside and couldn't get out. And you just don't want to be there in the midst of the traffic and up front. I think he's going to get a much better trip this time. He's drawn outside, and I think Chad Brown has this horse fully cranked to go on Saturday afternoon. He's the horse I like most. I would be very, very surprised if Renegade did not complete the exacta. Again, you know I like the history lessons and things like that. If you look at the four times that you've had a Rad Ortiz Jr. ride for Todd Pletcher in the Belmont Stakes, they've never been worse than second. So you would think a Rad would give this horse the best opportunity to win. I thought Renegade was the best horse in the Derby. He drew the rail. I didn't like him in the Derby at all. I lost a bunch of matchups and head-to-heads against him, but he managed to work out a trip and nearly won the damn thing. So I think he'll run big. And the three-horse Chief Wallaby is a horse that I picked in the Derby. However, I'm not sure what ultimately to make of him. I think he has immense upside, and I think by the end of the year, if he grows up, he could be the best three-year-old in the country, but it's always something that comes up during the race. He doesn't really like to be in tight quarters, so they added blinkers, and it still really didn't help. Supposedly, he's been a little bit on edge, a little bit amped up in the mornings this week, which has been very unlike him. That leads me to believe that maybe he could be a little bit closer to the pace, even though that probably wouldn't be beneficial for him later in the race with the big boys coming after him. Chief Wallaby is a horse that I definitely think can win. I definitely think he can run his race. However, he would be the one of those favorites that I think would be most likely to finish off the board just because the reports are that he's acting a little bit differently than it normally does. Mm-hmm. And if one little thing goes wrong, then that can lead to one thing after another, and he could wind up finishing off the board.
0: You can see the Bears' best bets up there on the screen. That's a great graphic you put together there of your exacta trifectas. When you're playing Emerging Market, the 8 to win there, and got a bunch of different combinations. So check that out right there if you get a screenshot of that. That's how the Bears betting the Belmont at Saratoga. Bear, look around tomorrow. You might see Paul Bovey and Chris Massaro, a couple of superstars hanging out the track tomorrow.
1: I know I was Johnny Avello before, so I know I'm definitely gonna see him. We actually got the winner. He gave out Counting Stars to beat Always a Runner in the Acorn, and nice $12 mutual. So Johnny's a guy I want to follow. But yeah, I'll be out there at the paddock set with Krista Thompson and Jonathan Kitchen, and Ira handicapper as well. We'll be out there battling the elements, likely at some point during the show. That'll be okay though.
0: Hopefully it's a great Saturday for you at Saratoga. It does not rain on the parade too much. By the way, I got two other things I want to ask you. We're going up to the commercial break. Can you hang on for a couple minutes or not?
1: And for you and Will, anything, my friend.
0: Okay, we appreciate that. Great answer. We're going to get some sharp plays from Chris Felica after this break. And, Will, let's update the NBA game. Spurs up 27-20. Live line, 9.5. Total, 219.5. Money line, minus $4 on the Spurs, 27-20 with 2.5 minutes to go in the first quarter. So slightly an overpace so far in the first quarter. Will Hill, Matt Eumanns with Chris Felica of Fox Sports. We're going to take a quick timeout here on primetime, and we'll come back to talk about the World Cup. We're going to get sharp plays from Chris Felica, and we'll talk about his futures bet on the Spurs and how he feels about it right now as we head to the second quarter in San Antonio. This is VSiN, the Sports Betting Network.

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11: 32-23, Spurs have the lead over the Knicks. Victor Wembanyama just knocks down a free throw there to make it a 9-point lead. Will Hill, Matt Eumanns, De'Aaron Fox is off to a better start tonight than he did in Game 1. Very disappointing performance in Game 1. Much better tonight so far for Fox in the first quarter. Chris Felica of Fox Sports with us. And the Bear, I believe you have a futures bet on the Spurs, right? What do you have riding on San Antonio?
12: I do. Last year, I guess it was last May, Will, when the night of the draft lottery, when the Spurs wound up getting that second overall pick in the draft, we grabbed 45-1 on the Spurs, and our thought process was maybe they packaged that pick as something to go out and get Giannis, and of course they didn't, and they didn't need to. So yeah, Willie and I are holding 45-1 on the Spurs. So hopefully they can get this game home. Well, what did Mr. Poison come out with a play tonight on this game? I know the sharp plays monitor him and Mr. Poison is that fate.
11: Typically, Will monitors very closely. I didn't follow that tonight. Will, did you get any sharp play information tonight?
13: I didn't see that, but something you and I have talked about, these teams that lose game one at home, that the sharp money usually does pour in on them, and we saw the Spurs get bet all the way to 7. Right. It did take that down to 6.5, and I think was the consensus close. And so far, that line movement looked pretty good because we are through one period, 34-25 San Antonio with the lead. Before we let you go, Bear, though, I'd be remiss if I didn't ask you. Aaron Judge is hurt. You, me, Matt Eumanns, we all know Brian Cashman probably has some big moves up his sleeve here come the deadline. Is there a bet to be made here from this Aaron Judge injury, and how serious do you think this is for the Yankees? I don't say playoff chances because the AL is pretty weak, but division chances, and any bets to be made here off of Judge missing what's looking like going to be most of the summer?
12: You might be able to still get in on them pretty cheap. Is it going to affect them? Yeah. But at the same time, do we expect the Rays to go out and win all these one-run games again? The Yankees' pitching is still really, really good. And if Cole continues to pitch well, and hopefully the signs that we've seen from Schlittler the last couple of starts with the decreased velocity, hopefully that's just like a dead-on thing and will work itself out. I mean, if you can get a discounted number maybe on their season wins, that would be the way to go. I think if we're looking at the MVP market, we obviously have that Ben Rice ticket as well. Maybe it could be a situation where you're looking around and you feel good about Jordan Alvarez. You can play him at a short price, maybe up against that. But yeah, I wouldn't abandon ship on the Yankees at all here.
11: Chris Felica of Fox Sports with us. The Yankees losing to the Red Sox tonight. Weather's getting roughed up by the Red Sox. Yankees did sweep them earlier in the season at Fenway Park. All right, Bear, let's get some sharp plays from you on the World Cup. Can you give us your overview of how you handicap the World Cup and your best bets?
12: Yeah, I mean, it's great because there's so many different avenues to bet this now, whether it's your traditional books, your poly markets and your Calchis always have different markets as well. You can try and find the best way to bet them with these prediction markets, which are out there now as well and available. I think ultimately it's a difficult bet. It's a little bit of a risk, but the biggest position that I have, I bet both Spain and France to reach the final, and odds are they're both going to be on the same side of the bracket. So I am expecting Spain and France to be on the same side and one of them to make the final. So I kind of created my own arb there. I do have, my biggest individual team position is Portugal to reach the quarterfinal. They should win their group. I know Colombia is in it, but that's the third group stage game. And at that point, Portugal will know what it needs to do, and maybe they'll just be satisfied with going out there and playing kickball and getting a draw. But if you win that group, you get sent to the side of the bracket where you have a very, very favorable path to potentially get to the quarterfinals. So I think Portugal to get to the quarters is good. I have a nice bet on the Ivory Coast to be the top AFCON team. I know Morocco is a team a lot of people like, and I actually dabbled with a little bit of Morocco at like 5-1 to win the group with Brazil. But I think the Ivory Coast is a team, I don't know how dialed in you guys are. I know you don't want to read too much into friendlies, but they did beat France in a friendly the other night. And they have a lot of good young attacking stars, Gassan, Diallo, Diamande, and they got a good mix of veterans in the midfield and on the back line. They are in a group with Germany, Ecuador, and Curaçao. Curaçao is going to allow a million goals. Germany had a massive injury to Leonard Carl today. He's probably out for the World Cup. And Ecuador is not going to score very many goals. So, I mean, there's a chance that Ivory Coast could wind up being second in this group and getting a favorable deal. So, I'll probably find Ivory Coast to be the top AFCON team, like 6-1 or so, I think, is what I saw out there. So those are a couple of things that I am looking at. I played a big long shot in the Golden Boot market. I played Jeremy Doku of Belgium at 80-1. I know a lot of people think Romelu Lukaku will be a guy again, but he struggled on the international level. He's kind of getting up there a little bit in age. Doku played really well for Man City at the end of the year this year, finishing. Maybe he's finally the guy on the wing. Belgium in a group that they should win very easily. And again, they could wind up playing a third-place team in the first round of the knockout round, and then in the second round, the round of 16, maybe you're looking at the winner of the U.S. group or another third-place team. We're looking at Belgium to get to the quarterfinals at least. So I think Doku could be someone that's looking to throw a little piece of money, as mentioned, Paulie would say out there. It's something that could be a little bit for you.
11: You know what's interesting, Chris? In our pre-show meeting today, Will Hill talked for at least 15 minutes about the Ivory Coast soccer team.
12: Did he really?
11: Yep, he did.
12: The yellow is officially owned by. But yeah, I know Will was always, he and I were going back and forth during the AFCON tournament this winter as well. I mean, did he talk at length about the Morocco-Senegal final with the terrible penalty and Senegal walked off the pitch, and Senegal won in penalties, and then the African Federation took the title away. I mean, we can go on forever about AFCON football if you want.
11: I bet you what. I bet you this. Mitch Moss and Paul Howard will be calling you for frequent soccer spots on Follow the Money over the next few weeks. And Gil's going to have you on several times, too. I know that. And you're going to put – I assume you're going to put your plays up on your Twitter page as well, at Chris Felica. And one more before I let you go. Will and I will let you go and enjoy your Taco Bell and the rest of game
12: that's
11: two.
12: That's long gone, man.
11: I know.
12: That's long gone.
11: How about we talk a lot about the Belmont, but there are other races on the card tomorrow. Do you have any other bets you want to recommend on the big card at Saratoga tomorrow?
12: Yeah, the Met Mile is a great race. I think it's two races before the Belmont Stakes. If we can get anywhere close to 3-1 on Knightsbridge, that'll be my biggest bet of the day. He was a beaten favorite at Churchill Downs on Derby Day. Now he's going to stretch out to a mile. He needed that race off of a 2-month layoff. I think he's drawn, obviously, outside of Nisos in this race. Between Nisos and Journalism, I think we're going to get pretty close to 3-1 on Knightsbridge. That is that potentially would be my biggest bet of the day. And then in the Jiker, which is I forget what race number it is, but it's the first race when we come on the air. The number four horse Works For Me could be a little bit of an overlay on the board and get forgotten about. So number four Works For Me in the Jiper, and then Knightsbridge in the Met Mile.
11: In the Met Mile. Gotcha. Tune in tomorrow on Fox Sports. Catch Chris Felica at the Belmont. Bear, appreciate the time tonight, man. Have a winning weekend.
12: You too, guys. Great talking to you.
11: Will
13: Thanks,
11: Hill.
13: Bear.
11: Let's update the hoops game here. Spurs up 37-30. Live line 8.5, total 219.5, minus 350. Those numbers have not changed much. What are you seeing so far, Will?
13: Knicks, hanging within range. Just keep using that phrase, hanging around, where you don't want this to be a 15-plus point game where the Knicks say, you know what, all right, satisfaction starts to set in. We got our split. We'll see you Monday night at Madison Square Garden. You want this to be a 2-3 possession game where you just hang around. And who knows, maybe second half, fourth quarter, you can steal it and you put a little pressure on the Spurs. So far for the Knicks, you're down 7. You've gotten a punch from the Spurs, which you'd expect as Towns dunks. It's a 5-point game. So all things considered, I think you're pretty happy if you're the Spurs, you're up by 5. And if you're the Knicks, you're not in the worst position now. 7-0 run, and you've kept the game pretty close. So should be a pretty competitive game going forward here. And I think both teams kind of happy with where they're at.
11: Yeah, the game to this point, very similar. I think the score was 37-32 in game one. The Spurs had a lead. Similar start to what we saw in the first game of the series. Knicks, by the way, on a 7-0 run, they were down 37-25. So they have cut it from 12-5. And Carl Anthony Towns, 12 points, 4 rebounds so far. Victor Wembanyama with 5 points and 4 rebounds. And De'Aaron Fox with 9 points, better start. For him, for the Spurs. 9-minute mark of the second quarter. Spurs lead by 5. Back with Super Dave Ross. Stay tuned. 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
12: 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What more can you ask for? Who's got it better than us, Will Hill?
13: Pretty good. I mean, this is pretty good. Bear leading off, seeing a bunch of pitches, getting on base. Then Dave Ross stepping up to the plate and hit one 450 into the bullpen like Daryl Strawberry when he was on the Yankees. I mean, you can't get much better than that.
14: Of course, he says when he was on the Yankees. You know, I have to say, Matt, before we get, I know we want to talk Royals baseball tonight. That's why you guys are having me. Will said that I apparently disparaged his Ben Rice MVP pick at over 100-1 a couple months ago on VSiN by the books. I don't remember disparaging Will. It sounds like something I would do, so I'm not saying I didn't do it, but boy, does that ticket look pretty good now. Was it 4-1 now for Ben Rice?
12: It was 150-1 when you laughed at Will before the season, and now it's down to 4-1 with the Aaron Judge injury. Obviously changes things. VSiN by the books, co-host Dave Ross here. Your buddy Jensen Lewis, where is he this week?
14: Morgantown, having the time of his life. Mountaineers, yeah. A big win today. He's all over ESPN2 and all over the big screen here as they get ready to go to Omaha. So one more win for the Mountaineers. Mm-hmm. I think they were 12-1 before play today. And Jensen did say, he's calling the game, so he can't really give out those picks, but it was a nod towards the Mountaineers. He thinks they got a real shot.
12: Did he bet it?
14: I can't say. I cannot confirm nor deny if that bet was there.
12: All right, you're here for UFC. You're here to sign up for a football contest at Circa. You're also here tonight to watch the NBA Finals, Game 2. And right now we're at 42-39, a little bit of rally by the Knicks.
14: Go Knicks.
12: Here, Will Hill was a 12-point lead down to 3. Live line down to 6.5. Total staying right about the same, 219.5. Money line minus 300. Will, kind of a tough question because nothing I would recommend. What about you? Anything you'd recommend as a bet from what you've seen so far? We're at the 7-minute mark of the second quarter.
15: No. Look, it was, to me, a tough handicap because, coming into the game, the trend has been so strong. When these teams lose game one at home, not only do they win game two, not only do they cover game two, they usually do it in dramatic fashion. And just think Spurs, T-Wolves round two, Spurs lose game one at home, and they win game two by a million. And the team that wins game one is just fat and happy. You got our split. I don't get the fat and happy sense from the Knicks. It's a veteran team. It's a hungry team. And there's just a little magic with this team where, I don't know about you guys, but they've won 12 in a row, all by double digits, to cut in line to lay 7 points against a team that hasn't lost since the first round of the NFL draft back in April. There's better ways to bet.
12: You know what? That was the night we were on the air for the first round of the NFL draft. That's the last time the Knicks did lose a game. 12-game win streak, 11-1 ATS. Once a Marine, always a Marine. Once a Met, always a Met. Are you a Knicks fan, too?
14: For this series, because I have them plus 220. That's the only reason why. So I'm not going to jump on that bandwagon. I will say, though, going back to the draft, I mean, we haven't been this excited in Dallas for a safety since I think we got Roy Williams out of Texas and out of Oklahoma. So now we get a real safety in Caleb Downs. The steal of the draft is the last time the Knicks lost a basketball game.
12: I was really surprised the Giants passed on Caleb Downs.
14: I can't
12: Downs.
14: Believe it. That seems like such a John Harbaugh pick.
12: I know. Let him drop to Dallas.
14: Yeah.
12: Like the Cowboys draft. We talked a little NFC North in the show earlier tonight.
14: I heard you guys.
12: Okay. Are you watching the VSiN network on your room?
14: I'm doing my homework
12: TV
14: on you
12: up
14: guys.
12: In Circa?
14: Absolutely. Yeah. I agree with y'all's assessment, but boy, did they burn me last year, the Motor City Kitties. Big
12: well,
14: time.
12: Well, last year was not the time to bet.
14: I know.
12: We faded
14: I know
12: Lions
14: that now.
12: We talked about it last year. We were fading the Lions. Now we're back on the
14: now
12: Lions.
14: Now we're back on the Lions.
12: This year.
14: A year behind.
12: All right. So you're here to sign up for a Circa football contest. Both contests?
14: This time around, just millions.
12: Okay.
14: I'm in. Signed up, so Jensen Lewis and I. The entry is by the books. I know people are terrified of our entry after our 1-5 start in week, our 1-4 start in week one. Then we did not have a losing week again until about week 12. So we really rounded into shape. It's so hard early, I think, week one. I know you like week ones.
12: I love week one.
14: To me, it's like it's tricky. It's poisonous. If we can survive early, I think we have a real shot to be in the money this year. We're very hopeful.
12: Okay.
14: I haven't spent the money yet. But I'm very hopeful that we're going to have a better
12: year.
14: You just
12: have one entry.
14: One entry in millions. And then my boy, John Chu, back in Virginia Beach, he's coming back in August to sign us up for Survivor. So I'll have an entry in Survivor and an entry in millions.
12: Okay, wait a minute. How many Survivor entries will you have?
14: I'm honest, Abe, just one.
12: You can't do one.
14: The answer key. We just have one in millions, one in Survivor. That's it. That's the way we're rolling.
12: You've got to do more than one.
14: How many are you going to do?
12: At least 10.
14: Oh, my God.
12: What?
14: That's probably the way to go.
12: Got a couple partners, too. We were talking about doing 20 this year. Look, there are the groups out there that are going to have hundreds of entries.
14: I'm like the NCAA tournament. Yeah. One pool. That's all I do. Fill out one bracket.
12: Okay.
14: That's it.
12: Well, best of luck in your entries in the Circa football contest. And Will Hill, I think we're at a timeout here. 44-39 Spurs lead. The Knicks. Will, are you going to make your way out to Vegas later this summer? You told me you might, and I believe you're going to sign up for a football contest or two, right?
15: Yeah, I'll be involved in the contest, the Millions, the Survivor. I'm not sure if I'll be there in person to sign up. I'm hoping to get there, maybe end of July, early August, but TBD. You mentioned we're at a timeout. We're back now. Spurs up by 5. Boy, not to do the first take or these halftime shows where they pound the table and say, this superstar needs to step up. But Victor Wembanyama, 2 of 4 from the floor, 5 points. Mm-hmm. You need a little bit more than that from the Spurs if you're counting on Wembanyama to be the best player in this series, like a lot of us anticipated coming into game one.
12: Well, you're right about that. He had a move that I really liked in the second quarter. He shot faked a three. Mitchell Robinson flew out at him, and he drove straight to the rim and scored. I want to see Wemby scoring more around the rim. You don't need 9 3-point attempts.
14: Every time he shoots a three, guys, I think that's a win for the Knicks, whether it goes in or not. So I actually, if I'm a Knick backer, I'd want him to knock one down, fall in love with it a little bit.
12: Maybe get cold, right?
14: Yeah, you get a 2 for 8 out of Wemby from behind the line, then you're going to win.
12: It's 2 for 9 in game one. Yep. It's a 2-point game right now, 44-42. Knicks are going to knock down a three here. All right, Super Dave, you're in town for UFC 2.
14: Can't wait.
12: This is not the highest profile card at the Apex on Saturday night, but there's some good fights and some good bets. What are the best bets on the card?
14: It's a good point because next week's Freedom 250, so everybody's looking ahead to that, to the White House. It's going to be incredible to see what that looks like. I can't wait for that. So this one really falls beneath the cracks of it a little bit.
12: Yep.
14: I do think there's some actionable spots, guys. In the main event with Bilal Muhammad, he might close as a dog. And what I would advise is, and I haven't played it yet because I'm watching the number come down. He flips to even money or favorite. I think $1.05 here at Circa. I don't know, Matt, if you see the latest here. That's what I saw this morning. If you can get Bilal Muhammad at even money or, dare I say, plus money, grab it.
12: He's -110 right now at Circa.
14: Good price. Yeah. I did see 105s. Maybe I should have jumped at that spot. But anywhere in there, I think Bilal Muhammad, former champion in this division, Gabriel Bonfim is going to have the advantage on the feet, certainly with the hands. But that's the key. Don't let it be standing. If you get the takedowns, Bilal Muhammad, that's where he does his best work, Matt. I think he'll get takedowns early and often. And eventually, Bonfim, sometimes the cardio can be an issue. I don't know if he can stop him late, but I certainly like Bilal Muhammad at close to even money.
12: All right. Now, that's the main event. That's probably not your best bet on the card.
14: No, right? It is not. Exactly.
12: What are your best bets?
14: I really like the undercard. It's not going to be a fight that people are interested in watching, and that's why I love it. It's going to be Chelsea Chandler against Priscilla Cachoeira. And Chelsea Chandler, you can Google
12: Chelsea
14: this.
12: Chelsea Handler? She's a comedian.
14: Huh? Hell of a fighter. It's Chelsea Chandler.
12: Oh, Chandler.
14: She had a move in the octagon, guys, that I don't think I've ever seen before. In a

0: ran and tried to run, it looked like through the octagon to get out. I've never seen that before or since. And I'm backing that woman 3 years later. Yes, at minus $1.25. Okay. I just think that she's going to be the bigger woman in here against Priscilla Quechuera. And Priscilla is there to be beaten and not exactly the best resume in the in MMA right now. You're getting her at $1.20, $1.25. That to me is the steal of the night in a fight that nobody will be excited about except for me. Plus money also on Jordan Leavitt, the Monkey King, going up against Joe Anderson Brito. I played that as well. Look for something standing where all of a sudden Brito's got the hands advantage and then Jordan Leavitt, very slick, can take your back standing. If the fight gets down to the ground, Monkey King does all the work there. I like him at plus money, and I like Chelsea Chandler, not Handler, at minus $1.25.
1: Chelsea Chandler, minus $1.25. Jordan Leavitt, plus $1.70.
0: Great price point there. I didn't even get the best of the number there earlier in the week, but that's a really good number to get.
1: All right, so this UFC card at the Apex is on. Where can you watch that tomorrow night?
0: Well, I'm going to be in attendance.
1: You're going to be there.
0: Where and then can we Paramount, watch it? Paramount Plus.
1: That's Paramount Plus.
0: And what's so cool about that now, if you have Paramount Plus, all the fights, even the quote unquote pay per views, like you'll get Freedom 250 on Paramount. So really, the pay per view model has been gone. Mm-hmm. I think it's been successful so far for the UFC and Dana White.
1: And obviously, most UFC cards are on the big screens out of Stadium Swim, but tomorrow night
0: it's might be a little busy.
1: Stanley Cup Final Game 3 with the Hurricanes and the Golden Knights. That's going to be the party at Stadium Swim tomorrow night.
0: You guys will be watching that. I'll be watching Chelsea Chandler not try to escape an octagon and hopefully get a victory.
1: Are you flying back to Nashville on
0: Sunday morning?
1: Sunday morning?
0: Red eye so I can do the show for us Monday morning right back in Kentucky.
1: Did you get plenty of sleep last night?
0: No, I did not. I had a great time, though, with Mike Palm and JVT. We had a really good time. Sorry we missed you. Hopefully we'll catch you tonight.
1: I'm here.
0: Good.
1: Right?
0: Yeah.
1: So hopefully
0: once you get done with this little show with Will Hill, we'll come have a cold beverage.
1: We'll watch the second half together.
0: There we go.
1: We're at the 5-minute mark of the second quarter. We have an hour and 20 to go on this show tonight, so we could watch some of the fourth quarter out here in the Circus Sportsbook.
0: Will Hill, have you bet the Mets yet to make the playoffs? It's good plus money right now.
2: If you stick around for another segment, I'll let you know.
1: Actually, we were going to let Dave go so he could go out to the book and have a few drinks and... We'll get back to Knicks Spurs, Super Dave Ross.
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10: 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So the 2026 FIFA World Cup kicking off in like a month, right? 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Like, look at

0: look at when Aaron Rodgers went down with the Achilles injury.
1: Yep.
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7: You keep waiting for the Spurs to pull away from the Knicks, and it's not happening tonight so far. Will Hill, Matt Eumanns here, VSiN Primetime. Thanks to Chris the Bear Felica and Super Dave Ross for joining the show in this hour. Quite a power hour here tonight with a couple of heavyweight guests. Will, Victor Wembanyama, 6 points so far. That's it, 0-for-2 from 3. De'Aaron Fox does have 12 points, so he's stepped up a little bit after a disappointing game one. But Wimby back at the free throw line here. He's going to knock one down. The Knicks have outscored the Spurs 19-14 here in the second quarter. If you get the sense that the Knicks are not going to let the Spurs pull away and build too much of a lead in this game. It's really, well, kind of a mirror image of what we watched in game one so far.
8: Yeah, and remember, the Spurs were down pretty late in the half and then pulled away with a late run in the end of the first half. I think led at halftime, a game won by about 7, led by 14, middle of the third quarter, and then that's where the Knicks' onslaught began. But this Knicks team, man, tougher than a $2 steak. They've just got veterans. They've got tough players. They've got guys that, even though as they bury another three and it's a one-point game, guys that have played in big games in college, Brunson and Hart, you know, Towns played in the Final Four. These just got, they've got guys, they've got gamers, Matt. I think that's the best way to put it. They've got gamers. The Spurs are young. And my goodness, man, I would not let this Knicks team hang around in a fourth quarter game because I'd be terrified that they would steal it and that Brunson would steal it. And as I say that, the Knicks have taken the lead. Man, I don't know if this is the first time they've had the lead tonight. And it is. First lead of the game, 49-48. And the longer this goes, the more nervous you get if you're the Spurs.
7: Spurs actually took the lead back 51-49, but your point's well taken there that the Knicks did take their first lead of the game there with that three by Landry Shamet to put them up 49-48, and the Spurs took the lead right back. But looking at the DraftKings live screen, 5.5, Spurs still favored. Total's been bumped up to 221.5, and money line, Spurs minus 245, so money line has come down here. And that was Evan Vassell with a three-pointer, and I believe he made the free throw too, so we got a four-point play for the Spurs, right? That was a
8: Did Brunson foul his hair?
7: I think he just hit his hair, not his head, yeah.
8: I don't know if I've ever seen a guy get fouled on his hair. I think Brunson just fouled, and Vassell was shooting a three. He made the three, and Brunson literally fouled his hair where he didn't touch his hand or his wrist or his head, but he hit his hair. I don't know if I've ever seen, and I watched a lot of basketball as you have. I don't know if I can remember seeing a guy get his hair fouled, but that's what we just saw.
7: He's one of those guys with like a hair tower on top of his head.
8: Yeah.
7: And I don't know how anybody could actually wear that and be comfortable, but he's got that hair tower, and you're right. Brunson's hand actually went through his hair. Didn't smack his head, it went through his hair. That's how he drew the foul. So maybe that's strategic, Will. The hair tower can help you sometimes draw a foul on a three-point attempt, and that's how the Spurs cashed in on that. How about that? Jalen Brunson right back, drives through the lane to the bucket and scores. That's one thing I thought the Spurs would do a lot better job defending, Will, is that when you got Wimby in there, and he's not really defending the rim like I thought he would. Brunson should not be able to drive to the rim like that against the Spurs. They're not doing a good job defensively on that. And, again, you're looking at the Knicks here on the break, and Wimby did not even make it down the floor. There he is a little bit late down the floor, and he grabs a rebound there. But they're not stopping, not deterring the drives to the rim by Brunson and the Knicks that I thought they would. Wimby just not really stepping up there and being a force in the paint defensively. All right, so 52-51, 2 minutes to go. Spurs got a one-point lead. They're still 5.5-point favorites. Total has dipped again to 218.5. That was a three-point attempt and an attempt to fool the official and a flop trying to get a call, and the officials don't fall for it. You were right. The game one score at halftime was 52-45. I think it was Champagne hit a late three. I can't remember who it was. I think that's who it was. Put them up by seven. Spurs were up 7 at halftime, 52-45. We got a slightly higher scoring first half here tonight, 52-51 with about 2 minutes to go. Will, anything that jumps out to you from the box score so far? I think you were a little bit disappointed that Wimby is not doing more for San Antonio, right?
8: Yeah, and I mentioned Harper was the guy who took some sharp action in like the double-double market.
7: Yeah.
8: Not a big night scoring so far, only 3 of 8 from the floor. He does have 6 points, but he does have 5 rebounds. So that was his high. I saw his 20-1 for him to get a double-double. You got to figure he's going to get a couple more buckets and get the points needed for the double-double. With 2 minutes left in the half, he's already got 5 rebounds. He's maybe a coin flip, a little less than a coin flip, to get a double-double. I know that was one that got some attention. I mentioned that before the game that I saw some sharp people betting that market. It's funny you brought up the refs, Matt, and we're doing the show, so I haven't as much time to, or as much ability to watch every single play, but I went back like you did and watched game one. I thought that was a really well officiated game one. You and I, we get on the officials. We tell it like it is. We say what we think. We say what we see. And we'll happy to criticize the officials when they do a bad job. I thought the officials did a really good job game one. A few different times, these guys would sense contact, try to draw these BS fouls that, and take shots they would never shoot in any other circumstance, and just try to draw fouls, and the refs never fell for it. I don't know if you had a similar take or you agree or disagree, but I thought the refs did a really good job of game one of not giving in to these nonsense fouls that these guys are constantly trying to draw.
7: I agree. Actually, Scott Foster was a crew chief, and I thought the officials did a pretty good job in game one. There weren't too many calls I disagreed with. There was not too much nonsense that went on. You know, in that OKC series with the Spurs, Shai Gilgeous-Alexander hit the floor 45 times. I saw this documented. I watched video. He went to the floor 45 times. A lot of times he'd take a shot, just fall to the floor, try to fool the officials. He was baiting them into phony foul calls. I didn't think the officiating crew was falling for any of that stuff. We didn't see much of it in game one of the NBA Finals. And tonight, so far, looks pretty well officiated, too. So, yeah, Tony Brothers, I believe, is a crew chief tonight, and is Scott Foster in game one. But so far, I think so good with the officiating. But it's NBA, you never know. It could be hijinks right around the corner. By the Apollo Market, if you're going to check it out, if you want to bet live tonight, Apollo Market's giving you $50 free on your first trade. 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And you can check out what the live screen looks like there. We got it up on our screen if you want to check out Apollo Market. I saw some of the trash talk. Jalen Brunson is the real deal, somebody said, and I would agree with that. Brunson, Luka Doncic, both at one point part of the Dallas Mavericks, and Mavericks let them both go. Also, we got an early bird offer here at BSN. We got a timeout on the floor in San Antonio. So let's talk about the early bird offer for our football season special, just $175. The sooner you sign up, the more value you get. So full access to everything we do across every sport all the way through the Super Bowl. That means coverage for this NBA Finals, Stanley Cup Final, the Belmont tomorrow, MLB right now. 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That's the early bird special. And we're working on division previews for the AFC West and NFC West for the VSIN NFL betting guide. Update on the floor in San Antonio as we get near the end of the first half. 1 minute to go. 52-51 Spurs lead, live line, all the way down to 4.5. Don't forget, it hits 7 pregame tonight. Spurs 4.5-point favorites, total 214.5. That total has dipped in the last 5 yes. or 10 minutes here from 221.5 down to 214.5. We've had a scoring drought in this game, and Spurs all the way down to minus 188 on the money line. So far, Will, I would say that the Knicks got to like the way Game 2 is going. You know, you think you're going to take the Spurs' best shot, especially in the first quarter and the first half. Yeah. And if that's the best shot they've got, the Knicks got to feel really good about the way this NBA Finals is going to go from here. Even if they end up dropping this game tonight, it's pretty obvious that the Knicks are not outmatched in this series, Will.
8: 100%. Very well said. These are very evenly matched teams. And I've said it a bunch of times tonight. I know the trend is very strong. You lose game one at home, you win game two, and you win it comfortably. The Knicks, to me, are not a team that's just going to roll over and say, hey, we got our split. We'll see you at MSG. And they're satisfied. The Knicks are a gutty veteran team. And oh boy, they're about 24 minutes here from going up 2-0 in the finals and taking a stranglehold here.
7: 53-52. Knicks have the lead. As we get to the end of hour number three of our show here tonight, we'll be back in a few minutes on VSIN, the Sports Betting Network.
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17: Under 5 minutes to go in the first half of Game 2 of the NBA Finals. And at San Antonio, the Spurs lead the Knicks 47-43. Knicks close despite shooting just 39% from the floor. 14 points for Karl Anthony Towns. Spurs were shooting over 50% for much of the first half. Knicks had taken the opener of the best of seven. Three WNBA games tonight, including right now in the final seconds at Chicago, the home team up 84-79 on Connecticut, which is 2-9. Stanley Cup Final Game 3 is Saturday night, and the UFL Spring Football Playoffs are this weekend. Sunday on Fox TV, it'll be Louisville at St. Louis. The French Open Men's Final is Sunday. Number 2 Alexander Zverev will be there. He's advanced. He's never won a Grand Slam event. The Giants beat the Cubs today at Wrigley 18-3. Detroit over Seattle tonight 7-3.
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22: Lows around 61 tonight under partly cloudy skies with a chance for isolated showers. Westerly winds around 5 miles per hour. Mainly sunny tomorrow, 86. I'm meteorologist Paul Trombley with your weatherology forecast on 95.3 and 99.1 The Score. Currently, it's 77 degrees.
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7: VSIN Prime Time, Will Hill, Matt Eumanns here at the Circus Sportsbook, downtown Vegas. And, Will, Vegas is going to be the site of Stanley Cup Final Game 3 on Saturday night, and that's going to be an electric atmosphere on the Strip at T-Mobile Arena. Series tied at 1, and some controversy in Game 2 in Carolina on Thursday night. Vegas appeared to score the go-ahead goal. It was disallowed. There was some confusion over the explanation. Goalie interference was part of the explanation. And in the words of Vegas Golden Knights radio play-by-play guy Dan Duva, any reference to goaltender interference was, quote, preposterous. And there are several NHL former players and analysts who said that that goal should have counted for the Knights. It was disallowed. There was a penalty. Carolina ended up scoring to take a 3-2 lead instead. And now we can move past all that and move on to game number 3 on Saturday night with the series tied at 1. Will, I know you watched the entire game. Hockey overtime in the playoffs, and especially in the Stanley Cup Final, can be extremely dramatic, and that game was. Carolina wins it to even the series when it looked like the Hurricanes, if they went down 2-0, were going to be in big, big trouble in this series. Now we go to Game 3. It's a straight pick 'em here at Circa. Mine, it was minus 106 both ways, total of 5.5. What did you take away from Game 2 with the Carolina comeback?
8: These teams are pretty damn evenly matched, and I actually liked Vegas in Game 2 at the plus 145 or so price tag, just saying, you know what, not that I pretend to be a hockey expert, but NHL is not like the NBA. That much I do know, where, you know, we talk about it all the time. You lose Game 1 at home in the NBA, you come out in Game 2, and for the most part, these teams take care of business when they're down 0-1. Hockey, it's not that simple, and there's a lot of luck, there's a lot of puck luck, and you can't just say, you know what, all right, we lost Game 1, we'll come out, we'll take care of business, and we'll win Game 2 by 3 goals. So I actually like Vegas a decent bet in Game 2, considering the price tag. If I had to make one bet regarding this series right now, and you can still get this at DraftKings, Vegas in 7 plus 500, you can get it at DraftKings. You know what, long series, get me to a 7th game. If you get me to a 7th game, I've got some wiggle room to either play back on Carolina, look for something live, just let it ride. But I think we're looking at a 6 and maybe a 7-game series. And you know what? Just as a neutral fan, somebody who has no futures bets, no rooting interest. I mean, who doesn't love a 7th game in anything, especially NHL Stanley Cup Final? Give me Vegas. And look, The books expect a long series. Carolina in 7 is plus 310. But I'll go with the longer payout. What do you think of that? Vegas in 7 plus 500. Is that a bet that's worth making? Do you think one of these teams pulls away and wins a shorter series? Or is that something that you would you'd make a little investment in?
7: I like the way you're thinking here, because I thought this was going to be a long series from the start. And then when the Knights had the 2-0 lead midway through the third period in game 2, I thought, well, doesn't look like it's going to be a long series now. Carolina comes back to win in overtime, 4-3, and now I'm back to thinking this is going to be a long series. This is going 6 or 7 games. I like the Knights still to win it at plus 115 or plus 125, right in that range. You can get it. I think the Knights win. But why not take a shot on Knights at 7 and 5-1 odds or something close to it? The Knights have been a really good road team. And in fact, you know, they win game 1 in Carolina. It looked like they were going to win game 2. There's some hijinks involved there at the end that allows the Hurricanes to get away with the win. So, yeah, I kind of like what you're doing there, going with the series exact score of Knights and 7 at, I believe, DraftKings plus 475, where you can find 5-1 odds out there. I kind of like the Knights in game 3. Now, I had the Hurricanes in game 2. I should say I had them at minus 155. I should have lost that bet. But I also should have won the total. I had under 6. That game looked like a dead under, 2-0 midway through the second. And, of course, it ends up in overtime, 4-3. So you win a bet that you feel like you should have lost, and you lose a bet that you feel like you should have won. I lean Knights here in game 3, but I think the stronger play would probably be the team that loses game 3 is going to be the team that gets bet in game 4. It's going to be a back-and-forth series. It could go 7, like you said, and Knights and 7 of 5-1. I kind of like what you're talking about there. It might be worth a play. It might be worth a bet. Like I said before the series, I bet this over 5.5 games, I believe, at minus 180, thinking it was going to be a long series. So we're kind of on the same page there. All right, so on the show Friday night, Will Hill, you and I had a couple of horse racing experts on the show, a couple of horse players, and Dwayne Colucci and Chris the Bear Felica. Let's get their best bets for the Belmont Stakes. And, well, it looks like the Bear and Colucci on the same page for the most part, but they have different winners. And the Bear is going with 8 Emerging Market as his winner. You can see all his plays up there on the Exacta and Trifecta boxes, 8-4-3. And, again, Chief Wallaby is the 3, and Emerging Market is the 8. Those are the plays that the Bear is going with. And I also should mention the 4 is Renegade. So Emerging Market, the 8 for the Bear. Chief Wallaby, the 3, and Renegade, the 4 are his primary plays. Dwayne Colucci, the race and sportsbook director out at the resort at Summerlin, he's got Chief Wallaby as his top play, the 3. Renegade, the 4, and Emerging Market, the 8. So 3-4-8. Well, looks like a couple of sharp horse players there on the same page with the They're top plays for the Belmont at Saratoga.
8: Chris Massaro, a friend of ours too, is someone who did very well. I know in the Derby, I'm not sure how he did in the Preakness. I know he does well usually in all these markets and all these sports. I know he was big on Emerging Market and thought that was someone with some value. So I have no bets. I'm a blank page, Matt. You can talk me into whoever. When you got Dwayne Colucci and the Bear, Chris Felica and Chris Massaro, throw him in there. When you got these guys all suggesting the same horse now, that makes me a little bit nervous that everyone likes the same 2 or 3 horses. But Emerging Market is a name I've heard from a lot of handicappers that I respect. So I'm curious, do you have any bets so far? Because Emerging Market is somebody I'm going to, you know, have an investment one way or another, whether it's to win, you know, throw it in some of these exactas, maybe try to turn a toothpick into a lumberyard, as they say. Although with a smaller field, it's going to be hard. But yeah, those prices will be nice if you can hit the right ones.
7: It's not like the Derby; you can't hit the big scores like you.

0: Derby. He picked a winner in the Preakness. And believe it or not, he's going with number 6, Growth Equity, 12-1 morning line for his shot at the Horse Players Triple Crown. So there you go. That's Wild Bill Hoges picked the number 6 there. So we've got plays on basically 7 of the 9 horses. We've got best bet recommendations on 7 of the 9, but definitely emerging market. The 8, Renegade, the 4, and Chief Wall will be the 3 for the Bear and Dwayne Colucci. That's the Belmont Stakes at Saratoga on Saturday. Will Hill, let's take a look at the MLB card on Saturday and a quick look at 3 games here. Let's go Red Sox, Yankees, and the Red Sox getting the better of the Yankees on Friday night. Will Warren is going to be the starter for the Yankees. With no Aaron Judge in the lineup, Will, are you concerned a little bit about the Yankees' offense? They're missing that big bat in the middle.
1: Yeah, I think you have to be, and these injuries have quietly started to pile up. All right, Giancarlo Stanton's out, no big deal. You got Judge, you got Rice. Uh-huh. Max Fried's out, all right, no big deal. You got Cole, you got Schiller. But now you got Judge out, all right, that's Judge, that's Stanton, that's Max Fried. I mean, all three of those guys might end up in Cooperstown one day. It's not the craziest thing in the world. I mean, both those three players are outstanding players. One market, I haven't bet anything on this game yet. One market, I mentioned this when I was on Friday with JVT and Stormy. I didn't bet it. I wish I had. Ben Rice was plus 135 to draw a walk on Friday night. He did draw a walk. With Judge out, does Ben Rice start to see the Aaron Judge treatment? Whatever. All right, now the guy that can't beat us, it's not Judge anymore, it's Rice. Let's pitch around him. He got a few hits, including a home run Friday night. Anytime you can get Rice at plus money to walk, I wonder if teams start to pitch around Ben Rice, Matt. So that might be one in the prop market you look at here, Ben Rice to draw a walk at plus prices.
0: Red Sox beat the Yankees 5-3 in the series opener after the Yankees had earlier swept the Red Sox at Fenway. Boston gets some payback in the Bronx. The total is ironically 8 for game 2 on Saturday at Circa. Will Warren and the Yankees minus 135. Again, the total is 8. All right, Will, let's take a look at a couple quick looks at two more baseball games. Mets and Padres, second game of the series at Petco Park in San Diego. Griffin Canning against Nolan McLean. Mets minus 123, total is 7.5. Do you think the Mets deserve to be favorites behind McLean on the road in San Diego?
1: I do not. You and I always talk about this. If you're betting baseball throughout the long year, if you're constantly laying $1.30, $1.40, that's a hard way to win money. You just have to hit such a high percentage. You got to look for some dogs, some live dogs. And the Padres at a plus price at home looks pretty good. McLean looked great. He looked like the real deal early in the season. He hasn't been as great since.
0: Right.
1: Griffin Canning going against his former team. I think you and I were doing the show last summer where he popped his ACL pitching against the Braves. But the Padres at home look like a pretty live dog to me.
0: Yeah, Nolan McLean's tailed off a little bit. By the way, we'll get into some more in-depth analysis on these games. And, Will, you're going to be on the air on VSiN over the weekend. But a couple of interesting spots here on the baseball card on Saturday. Jacob Mizorowski, the Miz kid for the Brewers, is going to start at Coors Field. How interesting is that? He was unhittable, untouchable, really, in the month of May. Miz minus 250. Against the Rockies at Coors, total of 10.5 on Saturday. The Angels and the Dodgers in the freeway series in L.A. And Yoshinobu Yamamoto minus 330. Big opening favorite against the Angels in that game at Dodger Stadium. Quick break here on VSiN Primetime.
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10: 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Will Hill, we had Chris DeBearFalica on tonight. He's a soccer betting expert, and he was talking a lot about the Ivory Coast soccer team. 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
11: That's where you sign up for the VSiN subscription, and that's the kind of things you get when you're a VSiN member. 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
10: How about these Knicks? By the way, second half underway in San Antonio. We have a 7-point lead for the Knicks, 61-54. And the favorite has now flipped to New York, -1.5. Total down to 213.5. Money line, -135. And don't like the way things are going for the Spurs right now. What can they do to kind of turn this thing around, Will? Because it's not looking good for the Spurs right now. I mean, we got a long way to go. We're at the 9:59 mark of the third quarter. But they had control of this game. They had a 12-point lead in the second quarter. Now down 7. You can't let this happen on your home floor when you're the series favorite.
11: Is it possible we just overlooked the Spurs' inexperience and thought, you know what, they beat the Thunder. They kind of passed all the tests. We don't have to worry about their youth anymore. Remember, these Knicks, they've got a lot of experience. They were in a conference finals last year. They were in the second round the year before. Brunson's played in a million big games. Hart, these guys have played in, you know, not only big playoff games, but Final Fours. These are men. These are gamers. These are men. And the Spurs just look a little young, and the Knicks just don't make mistakes, don't beat themselves. And as we're talking, Brunson hits another 3. The Knicks are up by 10. And right now at DraftKings, Matt, the Knicks are -190 favorites to win the title. How could you argue with that? The Knicks look very poised here to not only steal game 2, but I don't know. I'll ask you. I'll throw it out there. I'll just say it. I'll be very surprised right now if, you know, a week from now, 10 days from now, I should say, the Spurs are holding up the trophy. I think the Knicks are winning the championship.
10: Yeah, I think our buddy Femi Abebefe is going to have to start rethinking what he said there on that tweet where he said it's still going to be closer to the Spurs in five than Spurs in seven. I think it's going to be Knicks. It's going to be Knicks. I actually was starting to think that before the series, and then you watch game one, and now we're watching what's happening tonight. And I said this during the OKC series, that this Spurs team is immature. It's young, and now a lot of people are overlooking that. You know, you just mentioned it. These are a lot of young players who've never been this far in the playoffs before. Wimby is showing his immaturity here again tonight. He just jacked up another three-pointer. Spurs, look, and you also have a young coach out there, right? Pop is kind of the wizard sitting up there in the box above, and he's counseling guys at practice and between games. But you still have a young coach in charge of Spurs here. Yeah. Everyone on the behalf of the Spurs side right now is young. And like you said, the Knicks got a bunch of grown men. They got a bunch of veterans, and that's really showing. I'm like you. I'm going to be really surprised at this point if the Knicks are not NBA champions pretty soon. And, I mean, the Spurs have to get this game, or it's going to be over. It's not going more than five. If the Spurs drop this game tonight, Knicks are going to win this in five or fewer games.
11: Although, you know what, if the Spurs win, if the Spurs turn around and win game three, which I don't expect on Monday night, but you know what? These teams are pretty evenly matched. The Spurs can come out with a big effort. Who knows? Maybe the Knicks are tight at home. Whatever the case is, anyone can always win a game. Then it's 2-1 Knicks, and the Spurs are going for the tie in game four. So I completely agree with your sentiment. And right now, as we're speaking, the Knicks move to -200 favorites to win this series. But who knows? If the Spurs can somehow steal game three, maybe we get a longer series still, but This is looking like it's just the Knicks' year. Sometimes it's a team's year. This is this looks like it's going to be the Knicks' year.
10: There's so much time to go in this game. Obviously, the Spurs, who led by 14 in the third quarter in game one and lost by 10, can make a comeback here. They're down 10. Plenty of time to make that up. But the live line, Knicks -3.5. And Knicks -165. It's not looking good for those Spurs money line bets or any Spurs series bets that people might have made. Hey, I'm not feeling great about over 5.5 games in this series. Spurs are going to have to play a lot better basketball than this and get this get it turned around. And they're not attacking the basket. You got Wimby throwing up threes. I just don't like the way they're playing. They're going to have to change the way they're playing right now during this timeout. And again, if you have Greg Popovich coaching this team, some of this nonsense wouldn't be happening. But again, you got a rookie coach out there who I think is kind of losing control of what's going on. It looks like this thing is headed in the Knicks' direction, no doubt about it. 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Spurs get a bucket here to cut it to 8. But one thing we've noticed here, the Spurs have gone into an offensive slump, Will, and this live total has really dipped. It was 221.5. Now it's down to 214.5. The Spurs, you recall, had that four-point play where you mentioned that Jalen Brunson fouled the shooter's hair, and he had that hair tower that Brunson hit. He got a four-point play to put the Spurs up 52-51. Since that point, the Knicks have outscored the Spurs 13-4, and it was 13-2 right before this bucket by the Spurs on the break here. De'Aaron Fox is going to drive that one into the paint and throw up a scoop shot and get fouled. He's got a chance for a three-point play, and he's going to convert that to make it 64-57. So one thing I'll say from game one, Will, I was really disappointed in the way De'Aaron Fox played. He's playing much better tonight. 14 points, 6 for 10, 1 for 1 from 3. And he does have 3 turnovers, but he's playing a much better game than he did in game one. Stephon Castle's a guy who's got to play better here in the second half. Castle, 2 for 8, 7 points so far. After hitting two early threes, Julian Champagne has not made another one. He's 2 for 5, so Spurs are going to need Champagne to camp out in the corner and knock down a couple threes. That's going to be key for them. And as I say that, the Knicks knock down a three. Back to 10. 67-57. And the Spurs were number 3 in the NBA in defensive rating during the regular season. Playoffs, regular season, totally different animals. But the Knicks are not having many problems with the Spurs defense. And that was Bridges with the three right there. He's got 14 tonight. And Knicks up by 10 with 8 minutes to go in the third quarter. What do you want to see from Wimby here, Will? Because right now he's got the ball at the top of the key outside the three-point line. I want to see the Spurs dump it inside to him a little bit more often. And again, they get Wimby, I think, on an illegal screen there, maybe an offensive foul. You got a 7'5" guy, really can't be stopped around the basket, but they just don't give him the ball around the basket.
11: Yeah, I would agree. Look, 9 points, that's what I want to see. I want to see more than 9 points. You're 7'5". Go to the hoop, get fouled. He's not only tall, he's agile. Go to the hoop. And I know his offensive game is not as skilled as it's going to be. Get to the hoop, get to the line, and just finish around the rim. You barely noticed him. If it weren't for the fact that he was 7'5", Wemby wouldn't stick out. You wouldn't think he's the best player on the court. That's, you know, for people that picked the Spurs like I did, I thought, and I went back and forth on it. I ultimately picked the Spurs in a long series. I thought, you know what, best player on the floor should be Wemby. And as we say that, he finally throws one down and dunks. You got the best player in Wemby, and you got home court. That's why I like the Spurs. You got to play like you're the best player. And so far through a game in, a half or so, Wemby has not been the best player in the series by far.
10: Well, he dunks, but the Knicks answer with a three, right? That's why I want to see more of that. Get Wemby the ball in the paint, get some twos. And he cuts it to 8 with that dunk, but the Knicks come back with a 3 to make it 70-59. A quick baseball score update here. Finals today, the Giants crushed the Cubs at Wrigley Field 18-3. That was an early game today. Phillies beat the White Sox 8-6 in Philadelphia. How about that? Tigers 7-3 over the Mariners. Orioles 13-3 over the Blue Jays in Toronto. Rays shut out the Marlins. That was 6-0 in Miami. And Braves beat the Pirates 6-3. Back in a couple minutes here on Primetime.
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10: All right, watching the live odds on the DraftKings Power Market. Knicks clearly the favorites right now. Just short favorites, but definitely the favorites, 74-67. Stephon Castle just knocked down a three, but then the Knicks score right away, and they answer. Well, I'm surprised how easily the Knicks are scoring against this Spurs defense. And they just continue. The Spurs can't get stops. Every time they get some sort of rally, it feels like triggered that the Knicks go down and score on the other end, and we're going to see this happen again. The Spurs are going to hit a three to make it 74-70, and the Knicks are going to go right back down and score to make it 76-70. Knicks right now, 1.5-point favorites, 214.5 to total money line, New York minus 135, and 76-72 is going to be the updated score here with 3 minutes to go in the third quarter. Will, when you and I have talked about this repeatedly here tonight, but the Spurs are not doing anything to get stops. There's Wimby hit a three. That's what made it 74-70. The Spurs, who are a really good defensive team throughout the regular season, like you said, number three in defensive rating, and pretty good for the most part defensively against OKC, they're not getting stops against the Knicks, and the Knicks just keep driving to the rim. That was OG Anunoby. We've seen it repeatedly from Jalen Brunson. Are you a little bit surprised that the Spurs are so soft in the middle here?
11: Very surprised, and I start to think back, and look, the Spurs are here. Who cares about injuries? I start to wonder if OKC had all their guys, and look, A.J. Mitchell was hurt.
10: Yep.
11: Jalen Williams, who's an all-NBA-level player, was hurt. Start to wonder, Matt. I mean, you and I were doing the show 2 weeks ago, Friday night, Memorial Day weekend. OKC ran him off the building in San Antonio, went up 2-1. But Jalen Williams was hurt, and A.J. Mitchell got hurt. They both got hurt, I believe, in that game. You start to wonder, Matt, and maybe this is fair, maybe it's not. I wonder if you have the same thought. I wonder if OKC was healthy. Would we be talking about OKC versus the Knicks right now instead of San Antonio? I know it's, you know, who cares? Injuries, people get hurt. But maybe the Spurs benefited more from OKC's injuries than we were giving credit for. Is there some truth to that?
10: Yeah, there's definitely some truth to that. If you think back, you know, when the Warriors made a couple title runs, they benefited from teams, other teams in the West, having star players who went down to injury, right? Even the Cavs in the finals had players go down to injury. The Celtics, when they won the championship, they benefited from other teams having stars who were injured. I think if Jalen Williams were healthy, A.J. Mitchell were healthy, OKC would have won that series against San Antonio. I think it's fair to say that. We don't know it for sure, obviously. Yeah. But I'm pretty strong in my opinion that OKC would have won. Jalen Williams makes a big difference. You take A.J. Mitchell out on top of him. Thunder just didn't have much of a supporting cast for SGA when you got to Game 7. I thought for the most part, Shea Gilgeous-Alexander played really well, made some big shots in Game 7. He just didn't have anyone else stepping up. Alex Caruso was okay. Just not too many, not enough support offensively, and especially from a guy like Chet Holmgren, who just disappeared and was intimidated by Victor Wembanyama. Let me tell you about the VSIN early bird offer right now while we have a timeout on the floor. 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It was great to have Dwayne Colucci and Chris Felica on the show tonight to preview and give you their best bets for the Belmont Stakes on Saturday. And Will you bet the horse races tomorrow? Will you bet what the bear recommended? And are you going to watch the Belmont?
11: Of course, it's a fun event. I look forward to losing some money on it, most likely. But yeah, emerging market is one I know. Dwayne Colucci, the bear, Chris Felica, Chris Massaro. What's your nickname for Christmas? I think it's the Boston Strangler, which is an appropriate nickname when you go on his Twitter page. But yeah, emerging market. I'll throw in some exactas. Try to bet a little to win a lot. More recreation for me, and with a smaller field, as you pointed out, it's harder to really, get that huge payout. But it's still fun. I wish, these horses. I wish the sport could figure out a way to make the Triple Crown a possibility, more of a. A thing year to year where these horses, they win the Kentucky Derby, then they sit out the Preakness. But I will sit there. I'll watch it. I'll bet it. Fun weekend when you throw in NBA Finals, NHL Finals, some college baseball, Major League Baseball, and you throw in the Belmont. Pretty good little weekend here before we hit the summer.
10: That's a really good weekend. Stanley Cup Final Game 3 on Saturday night in Vegas. And let's go ahead and talk about that game for a minute. It's a pick 'em here at Circa Sports between the Hurricanes and the Golden Knights. -106 both ways. Total of 5.5, shaded over. The total was 5.5 or 6 in game 2. Controversial goal for the Knights. It was wiped off the board. And they end up losing 4-3 in overtime. That's a tough beat if you had the under. Kind of a lucky win if you had the Hurricanes. Now the series tied at 1. With that goal that was disallowed, There's been a lot of debate about it, but I think I've heard more former NHL players and analysts say that should have been a goal. That goal should have counted for the Golden Knights. And I actually heard some people criticizing John Tortorella, the Knights coach, for challenging that play. And I didn't blame him for challenging at the time. I thought the goal was good. Obviously, the challenge backfired. Let's hear what Torts had to say about the challenge on Thursday night.
0: John, can you take us through what you were thinking on the challenge there, what you saw and how you felt?
2: I saw a loose puck in front of Freddie. Our player stabbed it, didn't move the goalie, and it goes through him into the other side. I challenge it 10 out of 10 times.
10: You say you challenge it 10 out of 10 times. He lost the challenge. Knights lost the game. But it was a controversial call. And look, Will, you and I don't profess to be experts on everything hockey, but live, I thought the goal should have counted. Watching a replay, I thought the goal should have counted. I've heard other credible analysts say the same thing. What was your view of that last night? It was a huge play in the game. Instead of the Knights going up 3-2, you had a face-off in front of the Knights' goal, and Carolina ended up going up 3-2 right after that. So it's obviously a huge swing in that game last night.
11: Yeah, and I didn't hear the exchange, and I think you were probably doing the show, so I don't know if you did either, and I'm not sure the guy's name, but Mark Messier, who was doing the show for ESPN in the studio, with the rules expert. I guess they had a little bit of a borderline contentious back and forth over, you know, what the call was, what the call should have been. But I'm with you. I thought it should have been a good goal from a betting perspective. I'd expect Vegas to bounce back. You were a little bit mentally that, man, you're so close to going up 2-0, heading back home and putting the series away. Do they, you know, rue the opportunity? Does that something, you know, does that end up being something that they just can't recover from? I'm not sure. But from a betting point standpoint here, Vegas in 7, plus 475, plus 500, I think is a good bet. To me, this has felt like a longer series since before it even began. The fact that, you know, the idea that this can go 6 or 7 games, I think is something that's very much on the table. And once you get to a 7th game, who knows? It's anyone's game. So Vegas in 7, right now it's moved down a little bit, plus 475 at DraftKings. I've seen plus 500. I think that's a bet that's worth making.
10: That's that actually sounds like a good play. I like your thinking there. And again, like I said, it's a dead pick 'em tomorrow night. You can bet the Knights right now plus 115, plus 125 to win the series if you prefer to go that way. All right, back to the NBA. Again, the Spurs just can't get stops. 84-75, Knicks got the lead. The live total in the game's 214.5. Spurs have been sluggish offensively. They just had it down to 4, 76-72. And then the Knicks answer with an 8-3 run to pull back out to a 9-point lead. And Jalen Brunson's on the bench here at the end of the third quarter. And the Knicks get an alley-oop and a dunk by Mitchell Robinson right behind Wimby, right over Wimby's head. This is a bad look for the Spurs right now, Will. It's an 84-75 game as we head to the fourth quarter.
11: And the old saying is the series doesn't start until the road team wins a game. Well, if the home team doesn't win a game, I'm not sure when the series starts. And boy, not to get ahead of ourselves, the idea that the Knicks could not only win this title, win the series, but sweep this series is something that's not the craziest thought in the world right now, Matt.
10: They are going to be dancing in the streets outside in Manhattan, outside the Garden tonight. And if the Knicks win this game and go up 2-0, it's going to be pandemonium next week in New York City. And it might be a sweep. You know, but we sat here last night. We were talking about this. Golden Knights were up 2-0 on the Hurricanes. And it looked like the Knights are going to win game 2. And they end up blowing it in the third period. We'll see if the Knicks blow it in the fourth quarter tonight. Stay tuned. Quick break here on VSIN Primetime. We'll talk about our best bets for the weekend after a break here on VSIN, the Sports Betting Network.

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15: All right, Will Hill, Matt Youmans here to wrap up the show on VSiN Primetime on a Friday night. We got a packed sports book here at Circa. Will, I'm not exaggerating when I say it's standing room only. This feels like a football Thursday night or Monday night. There's not an open seat in the house, and if you're a Knicks fan or a Knicks bettor, you're pretty fired up about this way this game is going. 87-78. Spurs are going to hit a three here to cut it to 9. That's Wimby from deep. Wimby from about 25 feet there. Knocks it down to make it a 9-point game with 10.5 minutes to go. See if the Spurs can get some defensive stops. It's going to be the key to winning. They can't get many. I wanted to give a golf update here. Heading into the weekend, at the Memorial, Dublin, Ohio. Jack's course at Muirfield Village has been really tough on the players. Only 11 players under par through the first two rounds, and that does not include Scottie Scheffler, Rory McIlroy, Hideki Matsuyama. All those guys are tied at one over par. Justin Rose also in that group. Scotty is 10 strokes off the lead. He is a one over. The leader is JT Poston, 9 under. Ryan Gerard, 8 under. Sam Burns at 6 under. And then Tommy Fleetwood, a 4 under. So can Scotty come back this week? I will say no. I don't think he's got any shot at all. After watching him the first 2 days, he's hit so many un-Scheffler-like shots, so many poor shots, that I don't see him getting things together over the weekend. Can he get it together and finish in the top 10? Sure. If you want to make a top 10 bet on Scheffler, I could co-sign that, but he's got no shot to come back and win this tournament this weekend. Really surprised by how poorly he is playing. All right, back to the NBA. Will, I wanted to mention this. The Spurs shot 4-for-21 in the second quarter. That was their worst field goal percentage in any quarter all season, regular season or playoffs. How about that? That was the second quarter tonight, 4-for-21 for the Spurs. Have we overlooked that this Knicks team is really good defensively, or are we going to say that the Spurs are just being, I guess, a little careless, a little sloppy in their offensive execution? A lot of times the truth is in the middle. It's some of both, right?
16: Yeah, I think there's some truth in all that, and I think the Knicks are adults. They're gamers. These guys have been in the NBA a while. They played in big games in the NBA. They played in big games in college. They're men. They're grown men. Meanwhile, the Spurs, I mean, look, it's a bunch of 22, 23-year-olds. There's some college teams, Matt, that are older with the transfer portal now and all the rules. There's some college teams that are older than this Spurs group. And you just go back to OKC, and, man, you beat that OKC team. You win a game 7 in that building. Hats off. That's an incredible win. But that wasn't a full-strength OKC team. A.J. Mitchell was hurt. Jalen Williams was hurt. And maybe all of these things were overlooked. The Spurs youth, the fact that OKC was banged up, and the fact that the Knicks, man, they just have something going right now. And it's hard to believe. You know what I keep thinking about, Matt? That Atlanta team. Imagine that Atlanta team saying, we were up 2-1 on these guys. They seem like the world beaters right now. They're unbeatable. Nobody can beat this Knicks team. And somehow Atlanta was up 2-1 on them. But you know, as we're talking here, a 5-point game with 9 minutes to go, that's not by any stretch an insurmountable lead. The Spurs have this right here. Now, you'd rather be up 5 than down 5, but the Spurs have a shot here to, I would say, steal this game, because the Knicks have felt in control for a while. Every time the Spurs score, the Knicks answer. But right now, Spurs, on my screen, down 5 with the ball.
15: Yep, here comes the Knicks.
16: Yeah, I mean, it's ridiculous how far ahead and how far behind, I should say, the TV is as opposed to real live action. But it's still within grasp here for San Antonio.
15: Yeah, the Knicks are up 90-82. It's 87-82 if you're watching TV. Spurs got the ball. Stephon Castle, a lob inside the Wimby. He blows the layup. Yeah, what is he doing? That's sure such does. A weak move around the rim. Come down with the ball and dunk it. What is he doing? Anyway, that was weak. You got to go up a little stronger than that, a lot stronger than that. Maybe he's anticipating getting a call, but he didn't get the call. Knicks knocked down a 3 and go up 90-82. By the way, Charles Barkley had this to say on ESPN tonight, and he said this at halftime. Barkley said that Karl Anthony Towns is dominating Wimby. And here's a quote from Barkley. It's probably been a long time since Wimby got his ass kicked like this, end quote. So Barkley telling you like it is. And I think that's, Will, you made a reference to this early, and I'm seeing it tonight. Wimby's just not playing with a lot of aggression. You know, it's great that he can knock down threes and spot up from 25 feet and knock one down. Get in the paint and dunk on people. He just had a lob to him at the rim, and he faded away and missed it and almost fell down. You got to play a lot stronger than this. But I also think this is part of the, you know, immaturity, part of the youth that you and I were talking about with the Spurs. I think a lot of people kind of ignored because they knocked out the defending champs and think, well, these guys are mature beyond their years. They just knocked out OKC. They can knock out the Knicks. I think we're seeing how young the Spurs team is right here in the last couple of games, And as you said, the Knicks look like they look like men. That actually looks like men against boys right now.
16: Yep, 100%. And if you remember OKC when they made the finals in, was it 2012? I mean, you look on paper, Durant, MVP, Westbrook MVP, Harden MVP. They beat a really good Spurs team. So it's funny, there's a lot of parallels to that series to this team now. But they got to the finals, and the Heat had been there. They had lost. They had been through stuff. LeBron, Wade, Bosch, those guys, you know, similar to this Knicks team, were developed. They were mature. They were mature physically. They had been through the wars, so to speak. And the Heat won that series in five. I'm starting to feel a little bit like, you know what, maybe this is just not the time for the Spurs yet. Maybe they need another year or so of seasoning. They need to taste their own blood, come to the playoffs, lose. And eventually they'll probably win one. Look, if Wemby stays healthy with the cast he has around them, they're going to be holding up the trophy at some point, you would think. But maybe it's not this year, Matt. It's starting to feel more and more like it's just the Knicks year.
15: Well, I said this on a show right before the NBA Finals that I thought the Knicks were live. And I said, it kind of sounds weird to say this, but the Knicks might be catching the Spurs at the right time because they're still young. And theoretically, Will, the Spurs are only going to get stronger the next 5 or 6 years, right? So if you're going to get them, if you're going to catch them, you want to catch them now. And maybe that's what we're seeing here in the first two games. Game three of the Stanley Cup Finals is going to be in Vegas. Saturday night, it's going to be an electric night on the Strip. Series tied at one after a Carolina win that was somewhat controversial in game two. We have a straight pick'em in game three, minus 106 both ways, total of 5.5. Over is minus 125 on the total. And I lean Knights tomorrow night, but I'm probably not going to bet the side. Will, you had a bet. I think it's worth mentioning one more time on the Knights at about, what, about 5-1 odds to win in seven?
16: Yeah, I just think evenly matched series. These teams, you know what, flip a coin. You got to worry a little bit. Vegas, they had their chance to put this series away, but hey, figured coming in it was a long series after two games. It looks like, you know, nothing has really changed. 1-1 after two. You figure this is going six, maybe seven. And why not just pocket Vegas in seven at plus 500? You just, you know, you bet that. And if you get to a seventh game, you can either let it ride. You can have some options live. You can play back on Carolina. You have a lot of different ways you can go about that. But I do think we're looking at least a six and maybe even a seventh game. And you know what? If we get to a seventh game, I'm happy to have that 5-1 in pocket.
15: All right, by the way, tune in tomorrow morning, the VSIN morning line, 9 a.m. Eastern. Usually that's Tim Murray. I think Big Red is on vacation this week. I know he's been off this show all week. Ready, set, bet at noon, and then a live bet Saturday after that right here on VSIN, the Sports Betting Network. Will Hill, which shows will you be on this weekend?
16: Sunday morning, 9 a.m. Eastern to noon Eastern, John Jastrzemski and I breaking down. We'll have plenty to do. I guess we got a French Open on final on during our show. We'll break down game three of the finals. We'll break down Stanley Cup. We'll do some baseball. So do a show similar to the show you and I do here on Friday nights.
15: All right. We got a New York theme since the Knicks are winning this NBA Finals game two. Quick look at the two baseball games tomorrow. Mets, Padres in San Diego. Nolan McClain going for the Mets, minus 123. And Yankees with Will Warren, slight favorites, minus 135 against the Red Sox. You have a bet on both games or either game? What's your best bet with in games involving the Mets and the Yankees on Saturday?
16: Haven't played anything yet. Padres certainly seem like a live dog. Wouldn't want to lay a price with the Mets and McClain. McClain has tailed off since a really hot start to the season. I will look for Ben Rice in the walk market. He drew a walk on Friday night. He also hit a home run. With Aaron Judge out of the lineup, I think Ben Rice becomes the guy. If you're the opponent, you don't want beating you. So Ben Rice to draw a walk, anything at plus money will be something I'm looking at.
15: All right, that's Will Hill. Thanks to Wayne Colucci, the Bear, Chris Felica, and Super Dave Ross for guesting on tonight's show. Stay tuned to VSIN all weekend for more coverage of the Stanley Cup Final and the NBA Finals. Knicks up 9 as we sign off tonight. Have a winning weekend. VSIN, the Sports Betting Network.

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11: They're starting the fourth quarter of Game 2 of the NBA Finals at San Antonio. The Knicks are leading the Spurs 84-75, despite trailing by 12 in the first half. They came back for a halftime lead. Knicks came back in Game 1 for a victory, so a chance to go up 2-0, and New York will be hosting Games 3 and 4 of the series next week on Monday and Wednesday. Currently, the Knicks have won 12 playoff games in a row. Their last loss was well over a month ago. Leading the way in scoring tonight, Karl Anthony Towns with 21. Mikal Bridges has 20. For the Spurs, the top scorer so far, Victor Wembanyama with 19 points. In the WNBA, 2-10 record now for Connecticut after losing a close one at Chicago, 85-80. On Saturday, it's U.S. soccer against Germany in an exhibition at sold-out Chicago. The Bears board of directors voted to advance their stadium development plans in Indiana.
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5: Partly cloudy and foggy tonight with a chance for isolated showers. Lows around 61. West winds around 5 miles per hour. High of 86 and foggy early tomorrow. I'm meteorologist Paul Frombly with your weatherology forecast on 95.3 and 99.1 The Score. Currently, it's 65 degrees.
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18: On VSiN, Dave Ross going to be joined again by Rob Moreno here, El Modelo in just a little bit. But Shane Thurston back in the program today. Shane, Just Win Bets and our family over there, our friends at Just Win Bets. Great to have you back in the program, Shane. First of all, interesting card this weekend. Remember the name. We all know the name, Bilal. Bilal Muhammad back in there, main event against Gabriel Bonfim. What do you make of this? This is kind of one of those cards sandwiched in between UFC Macau last week, where we ought to adjust the body clocks and get up super early and watch a fight card in China. Then we've got the big Freedom 250 coming on. And it feels like this card might be, Shane, kind of sneaking in there a little bit, and maybe not enough attention's been paid to it. Have you found some areas that you think might be profitable if the people are already looking back or looking ahead to Freedom 250 next week?
12: I feel like it's definitely being snuck in there. I mean, I was just looking today, and there's still some fights that don't have prop bets up and stuff like that on some, on some books. So it feels like even in that regard, right, that there's, it's still getting snuck in there, but like all of them are on there for the 250 fights. So like you can bet those like all day, right? So it's like, it's a little crazy. It's getting snuck in there. And it kind of sucks that we had to wake up super early to the event in China, and then now we are blessed with a Bilal fight.
18: Right, yeah, exactly. It's interesting because we are seeing some money come in on Bonfim as you and I have this talk here midweek before we get to Saturday night in Las Vegas. Obviously, when you're fighting at Apex, you're going to have that smaller octagon. You would think that would favor a guy like Bilal, who, let's be honest, that's what he wants to do. He wants to chain wrestle you if he can and really grind out potentially 25 minutes. And I think that's why we're seeing the total sitting at 3.5. When you look at this fight, Shane, do you look at it and say, all right, it is kind of that simple of a handicap? Bilal, if he's going to get it done, he's going to wear out Bonfim, try to get in that gas tank. And if you're Gabriel, you've got to really figure out a way to separate, keep space against a guy like Bilal Muhammad, and utilize your hands in any way, shape, or form that you can and try to make this a boxing match. And if so, do we have a live dog scenario in this fight?
12: I think there is a live dog scenario in this fight. I like Bonfim in this fight. He's got pretty good takedown defense. I think he's like sitting around 76% takedown defense, which is pretty good. But he hasn't really fought anybody on Bilal's level of wrestling either. But I mean, he's a pretty dangerous grappler himself, man. He's got 4 submission wins, in his last 7 fights. So he's not scared to grab a neck out of nowhere too. So I think that's going to like wear off Bilal a little bit there. That is concerning, though, is that step up in competition that he's facing, right, Bilal. And the next thing that's a little concerning about Gabriel is he's never went 5 rounds before. So if this goes deep, how is his cardio going to hold up? And how is he going to go against somebody who has fought for 5 rounds multiple times? And like how he's going to deal with that? And that's going to be a big question mark there.
18: Shane, I'm right there with you. And that's why I was surprised that it was lined at 3.5 and not 4.5. Like, that tells me something there that maybe we don't think of Bilal Muhammad as a finisher, right?
12: Right.
18: I don't think that's the way we look at it. But the gas tank is a real issue for Bonfim, it seems like, and it could really be tested in this instance. So because of that, you would think that Bilal's not going to be in a rush to do anything, right? He's going to use that smaller octagon to close space and make this as grimy a fight and wear on the cardio and run clock. And the longer it goes, it favors the former champion. Look, in the JDM fight, if you want to go back to the JDM fight, his hands are really good, even in defeat, I thought. His hands look good when he couldn't get the takedowns. Now, if Bonfim's pretty good with that takedown defense here, Shane, what about the hands of Bilal? Is there a chance, not that he'd want to fight Gabriel on his terms, but can he hold his own if this fight stays standing?
12: I think he can hold his hand pretty well, but I think Bonfim's just a younger, more explosive fighter. And I think if it stands standing, that's exactly what Bonfim wants. And that's not what Bilal wants. He's on his best when he leans on his wrestling, like you said before. And like, I mean, he's got elite wrestling in the UFC, right? So it's just, that's what he does. And that smaller cage does benefit him. But like I said earlier, I do think Gabriel Bonfim can win this. And I'm betting on my money on him. I think he does get the upset. I kind of see it kind of like the last time I was on with you guys when I was here with the Israel Adesanya fight. It's a younger up-and-coming guy against that grizzled veteran. I'm not saying Bonfim's going to knock him out or anything like that. Bilal's very hard to finish. I think he's only been finished like once in his career, and that was like a decade ago. So he's very hard to finish. So I don't think that's going to happen. But I think it's worth some money to put on Bonfim here to win.
18: You know, because I'm looking at this thing, Shane, when I see that total at 3.5, now it's juiced heavily to the over, minus $1.88 as we talk here midweek. So that's subject to change as we get closer and closer to Saturday. But because of that, of what that's telling us at 3.5 and not being lined at 4.5, where does the stoppage come if the under is in play? Would it be Bonfim earlier somehow getting out Bilal Muhammad, or do we think that Bilal can get into that gas tank within three rounds and possibly finish Bonfim, say, early in the fourth?
12: Based on Bilal's track record, I don't see him finishing somebody within the first three rounds, but it could happen, right?
18: Yeah.
12: I think it would have to probably be Bonfim getting that early finish if the under does hit. Because if you look at Bilal, I mean, majority of his wins, I think he only has four or five finishes in his 30 fight career. So, I mean, he's pretty much a decision guy, decision merchant there that's going to take you deep in the rounds and just make you suffer and wear down.
18: Well, you nailed that, because when you look at method of victory here, right, for Bilal Muhammad to win via decision, you can get plus money here, plus $1.50. Bonfim to win by decision, again, going all five rounds here in a potential for a main event, potentially five rounds, 25 minutes, plus $4.50 on the Bonfim side. What's interesting to me is you look at the KO or the submission prop for a guy like Bonfim, it's pretty closely lined. It's plus $3.50 for the KO for the slight underdog at plus $1.02 for Bonfim just to win the fight, but plus $3.50 via KO, plus $4.50 via submission. So it's telling me that, hey, there's a chance there almost for, if you want to play inside the distance, if you really don't think this is going to go 25 minutes, that there's multiple ways that Bonfim can get him out of there. Now, the Muhammad side here, a little bit longer, obviously, to get the sub at about 8-1. And that's also surprising that the KO prop, we don't think of him as a KO guy,
12: yeah,
18: is much shorter than the 8-1 KO, submission prop here, 8-1 for Bilal. Like, I just look at Bilal via decision and maybe Gabriel inside the distance as the better bets there if you're looking for some of those props. Do you see it the same way?
12: Yeah, I see it the exact same way, for sure. For sure. If you're looking for value bets, I think that's the exact, that's a great play.
18: Yeah, and that's one of the ways on either side that I could play it with Bonfim, solid plus money inside the distance, and Bilal via decision here at plus $1.50. In the co-main event, Edmund Shahbazyan's taking on Brandon Allen. And Brandon Allen, you look at that, he always feels like a title contender in waiting, always kind of there, never quite tip of the spear, but really good, very well respected, and very well rounded. Shahbazyan coming in here as the dog, but not a massive dog here in this one against BA. What type of fight do you think we see playing out in potentially 15 minutes of octagon time?
12: So Edmund, I mean, he kind of has like the same type of fights, it seems like, every time. He comes out very strong and then comes out with a flurry of strikes and stuff like that. But then he tends to fade in the second and third round. At least that's what I've noticed about him.

0: the over right now, 1.5 for this three-round fight here. Is juiced heavily to the over at minus $1.88. Money line price here, as we mentioned, Brendan Allen about 218. The comeback in Shahbazyan is about plus $1.80. If you like the under, that's plus $1.45 if you think that can get done early. But again, correlated play here, Shane, that if you like the Shahbazyan side, you would look to the under. Cardio could be an issue. If you like the BA side, look to the over.
1: Yes, I agree. What is like the fight doesn't go the distance? Because I think that could be a possibility to, as well, because I think Allen could submit him late or you get like a ground and pound type of situation late in the fight as well.
0: Don't see that prop yet line. As you mentioned, some of these props are so, you know, they wait for the last second. We can get all those we want for next week at Freedom 250. And yet we're still waiting on these to populate here in Las Vegas and beyond. But that's an interesting approach there, Shane, that you pointed out. So people, you got to be Johnny on the spot. Wait for those props to come out that the fight doesn't go the distance. And I kind of like where your head's at because Shahbazyan, the same thing. You kind of worry about the cardio the longer the fight goes, kind of like we're talking about with Bonfim in the main event. So fight not to go the distance, by the way. Rob Moreno is going to join us. Did find minus $1.90 on the co-main right now. So again, the over is $1.88, but not to go the distance is minus $1.90. So I think people are thinking what you are, Shane. Third round is where you might be looking for a finish. And you'd look to the Brendan Allen side for possibly a third round finish.
1: Yeah, I would say so. I mean, Allen's a submission specialist there. I mean, he's got in his professional career, I think 14 submissions throughout his professional career. I mean, that's pretty strong, right? So, I mean, I think he's got like 7 in the UFC alone. So I think if he wears down that gas tank of Edmund and then just wears on him and gets a late submission somewhere in the third round.
0: I can't wait to talk to Rob about this because he's got a thing, Shane, for the Taffer brothers. Like, whenever you get a Taffer brother in there, you just kind of, it's an auto fade that you look at. Now, look, Junior Taffer is in this fight here against Ivo Baranowski. And right now we're seeing that Ivo is a massive favorite. About 375 is what you got to lay here. The comeback here on Junior is almost 3-1, plus 295. And how about this for a three-round potential fight? The total is sitting at 1.5. If you really think this is going 7 minutes and 31 seconds, you can get plus 260. So, Shane... Woo! Everybody expects this to be a quick piece of work for Ivo against Junior Taffer.
1: I see it the same way. Ivo, man, that dude's a straight killer, dude. That dude's a straight killer. And he's got a chin, man. He's got a crazy chin. Two fights ago, he fought Aslan, and Aslan was piecing him up pretty good.
0: Yep.
1: And he was just standing there taking it, and then finally he caught him with that right hook, and then boom, straight lights out. Where Taffer could probably trade and blows with him and stuff like that. But with Taffer, he's terrible on the ground.
0: Yeah.
1: And Ivo, he does have a judo background that we haven't seen yet in the UFC because he has all first round finishes. And actually, in all of his career, he has all first round finishes. So for some reason, and I think after the last fight, at the post fight interview with Joe Rogan, or was the fight before, it might have been the Aslan fight too, he was talking about how he wants to show his judo background in the UFC eventually. And this could be the fight where he could take him down to the ground, right? So I think it might be worth a little sprinkle on him to win by submission or get him down there.
2: This is a Bloomberg Business of Sports report. New Jersey Transit is preparing to shuttle 40,000 fans to each of 8 World Cup soccer matches at MetLife Stadium, but is struggling to manage regular service due to aging infrastructure and equipment failures. The agency has developed contingency plans, including running more trains to handle the large crowds, but experts warn that major disruptions can't be entirely eliminated. Meanwhile, FIFA is barring fans from bringing refillable water bottles into the tournament's 16 stadiums across North America. Some fans call it a money grab as stadiums will be selling soda, juices, and water. Manchester United is looking at tapping the private placement market to refinance $425 million of debt due next year. The soccer club is in early discussions with banks and does not yet have firm plans for how it will refinance the debt. The potential refinancing comes as some members of the billionaire Glazer family debate whether to sell their stakes in the club. With the Bloomberg Business of Sports report, I'm Michael Barr.
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5: The script, it's in, it looks like.
6: Okay.
5: Sunday, February 14th, is the Super Bowl in L.A.
6: Love is in
5: the air. Yes, it is.
6: You know, there is a gold element to that logo.
5: Is there really?
6: Oh, there is. So I'll take that gold.
5: Swoops kind of like a backwards G on that one side.
6: Maybe, oh, you're right. If you flip it around. Yeah, it looks like we're that's a gold. That's a solid gold
5: color. That's a solid gold. Yeah, you flip that around. That is gold. Who are we taking on?
6: Miami?
5: Miami.
6: Could be Miami. Old coach.
5: Yeah.
6: Old QB.
5: Why not? Love and Willis.
6: Packers.
5: Sitting
6: Dolphins.
5: In a tree.
6: XLI.
5: ING. First comes championship games. Second comes MVPs. Third comes Packers Super Bowl parade in GB.
6: It
5: right?
6: rhymes.
5: Right?
6: Everything fits.
5: There we go.
6: Yeah, I like this a lot.
4: The Bullpen with PJ and Nick. 11 till noon on The Score.
7: Gas. You're tuned in to First Strike, right here on VSiN, the sports betting network.
8: So I'm going to take him to finish, obviously, either to finish and either by TKO or submission, and then parlay that with his under, maybe even like not first, second, like in the first round, obviously.
9: Ooh.
8: It's like win by TKO or submission in the first round.
9: Yeah, it does not look like the Taffer brothers right now. Kind of a fade spot here. Could be another one here. I'll be looking inside the distance here and fading Junior in this spot as well. Look, Bryce Mitchell, people say what they want about him, Shane. He has not been the same guy in the last couple of years, certainly inside the octagon. But, you know, we all know about, you know, trying to pull twisters off and some of the things, unique things that when Bryce was really at the top of his game, he was doing things we hadn't really seen in the UFC in a long, long time. And now he's a dog against, Santiago Luna here. And I'm seeing right now the price points about, excuse me, he's a favorite about $1.48 and the comeback here on Luna is plus $1.24. Should Bryce Mitchell be a $1.50 betting favorite here at this stage of his UFC career?
8: I do not think so. Mm. I think what part of the reason why is, I mean, Luna took this fight on a week's notice.
9: Yep.
8: So that's something to keep in mind here, right? So, and then Luna, this is a step up in competition for him. I will say that. I mean, this is only his like third UFC fight, I believe. So he's getting that next step up in competition in the UFC. Mitchell, I mean, you got to think back. I mean, remember Josh Emmett dropped him two fights ago, I think, or three fights ago, and then he lost to John Silva, and that's when he moved down weight classes. He went from 145 to 135. And then he beat a tough opponent and said, I can never say that last name. Nurmagomedov.
9: Nurmagomedov. Either way.
8: I can never say their last name.
9: Yeah.
8: But he beat him. But if you remember that, he got dropped. Yeah. Mitchell did the first round of that fight. So, and then that's against Nurmagomedov, who like had like one other knockdown in his other 10 UFC appearances before that. He's not known for superpower like that, at least at that point in his career. Right. So I'm really concerned about Mitchell's chin, right? So that's what's really concerning here. And then usually when you lose weight like that, you take some weight off your chin too. And that doesn't usually go against well. And then he's fighting Luna here, who had a first round knockout in his UFC debut in Mexico. So I think I'm sprinkling some money on Luna to win by a knockout here.
9: Yeah, as much as I'd like to see Bryce Mitchell return to form, because I think it was pretty fun when he was making his ascent up the rankings, he's gotten really chinny, as you pointed out here, Shane. I mean, you can go back to the Josh Emmett fight and certain where you're like scary knockouts where you looked at him in the octagon and went, wow, I really hope he's okay. And it seems like it's tough to get back to being a tough guy in there if your chin just goes. And I think you can make a strong argument that Bryce Mitchell's chin has seen the best days well behind him at this stage. And I'm with you. I don't think I want to be laying a $1.50 price point here on Bryce Mitchell against anybody, let alone an up and comer who's got punching power. Does not feel like the right recipe here to back the favorite in Bryce Mitchell. I do want to look ahead very quickly, Shane. I don't know if you saw the consternation here. Apparently, Justin Gaethje was making comments about Ilya Topuria's ex-wife and saying, I would have left him too. He's so narcissistic, and to be in a room and have to hear that guy talk about himself would be nauseating. I'm paraphrasing here, but is that a good tactic a week and a half out from Freedom 250 to give Ilya Topuria a reason to dislike you and then really try to go in there as almost a 650 betting favorite and do damage to Justin Gaethje?
8: I don't think so. I mean, Ilya Topuria is already going to be pissed off because he has to give half his money to his wife, right? So he's going to be looking for some bonuses, right? Some fight bonuses. He's trying to get to recoup some money.
9: Yeah, I'm like Justin, I get it. We're trying to sell fights and all those things. Let's keep out the personal taunts. When you do look ahead to that fight, though, and the only thing that I've said and noticed, obviously, in watching a lot of the stare downs and the lead up to this fight as the main event here in about a week and a half, is Gaethje does look like the physically bigger guy, right? Now, again, in MMA, we'll find out how much that really matters once you get inside that octagon and they close that door behind you. The size, the natural size advantage that Gaethje has, could that slow down that punching power by Topuria? We haven't seen him slow down against virtually anybody, including one of the best 145ers of all time, Alexander Volkanovski. We saw what he did to Max Holloway, fluctuating from 55, 45, 70 these days. So he has beaten some bigger guys in their weight classes. Is the height-weight advantage, theoretically, one that Gaethje can use to his advantage?
8: I think it'll be used to his advantage. It's going to make Topuria tougher to drop him for sure, but I still think that Topuria is going to win this. I mean, he's, head and shoulders, I think, boxing skills wise over Justin Gaethje. And Gaethje's a hell of a boxer. He's a hell of a striker. So I think Topuria is still going to win this one. He is bigger, like you said, but like the reach is pretty much equal between the two, which is a big indicator there. But like, Gaethje's about 4 inches taller, I think, 4 or 5 inches taller, but the reach is about the same. I think Topuria is like 69. If I remember correctly, and Gaethje's around 70.
9: Yeah.
8: So I think he can still get in there to get his strikes that he wants and still finish this thing like he wants to.
9: Shane, it's going to be something like we've never seen before because we've literally never seen it before at the White House and what this atmosphere is going to be like. Like we're talking about Bilal Muhammad in the main event against Bonfim this week. We know what the Apex is like, that it's muted. It's a different energy that's going to be in there. Sometimes you can account your handicapping that way. It is hard to know what the energy is going to be like. The reason why I bring that up is the total is sitting at 1.5 here. And as you mentioned, all these fights have already been lined weeks in advance, right? Mm-hmm. So you've got to look at this over, which is just slightly to $1.45, but 7.5 minutes for a potentially 5-round main event. It's telling us that the energy is, Gaethje, his natural instinct is, I just fight to the death, good or bad. Can I really try to slow him down and get him into a second, dare I say, a third round. How would you look at that from not knowing what the energy is going to be like the White House, but can they really temper and curb their enthusiasm to make this fight go longer?
8: I kind of like the over in that. If it's only at 1.5, I kind of like that because it's going to be a smaller venue because there's only going to be a few thousand around the actual octagon itself. And then you're going to have like a watch party pretty much, a couple, like 100 feet away at the, out where the National Christmas Tree sits. I'm in D.C., so I know exactly where it is in the distance. So you're not going to see the cage. You might hear like a delayed roars from like the screens they're putting up back there. So I don't think it's going to be as super loud. It'll probably be a little bit louder than the Apex, which I think holds like 1,000 people, I believe. Yep. Right. So I think they're trying to get close to 5,000 around the octagon, which is crazy to do when you think about where they're putting this thing and the White House lawn there, which is not a big area.
9: Right.
8: I always thought when they were going to do in D.C., I thought they were going to put it in the Capitol building in front of that because I think that'd be a cool sight as well.
9: That'd be very cool.
8: And then, that place is used to having huge crowds for inaugurations and things like that, right? So I thought that would be a better venue to get, like, a more hyped fan base around the thing. But it is cool to have in the White House. I mean, that's going to be a spectacle to see. Never seen it before. We'll see how it is. But I think it's definitely going to be more subdued than your typical like arena thing for sure.
9: This is something I've given a prop to Dana White for over a decade. Like, Fight Island to come up with that idea. He's done these things. Apex, remember, that was a novelty in the COVID era. Like, he's done these things, and we've never seen some of these venues. And this will be a first. It'd be interesting to gauge how it goes here early. Maybe we can get a better feel before we get to the two title bouts. And then you got Alex Pereira trying to do something that's never been done in the history of the UFC, and that's become a 3-division champion and trying to do it now at heavyweight against Ciryl Gane, who's an interim champ. I really thought he was on his way to being champion before he three-stooged Tom Aspinall and got himself removed from that fight. I thought it was a fight he was clearly winning. This fight's sitting at 2.5, Shane, and again, a quick cursory look, we're seeing right now about $1.12 on the Frenchman here, $1.08 on Pajara, which is telling me the money is pretty darn even right now on these two guys. Look, I am on record. I'm rooting for Alex Pajara. I think the story is amazing. I think my money is on Ciryl Gane, and I can't believe I'm betting on a Frenchman over a Brazilian at the White House, but that's where I am here in 2026. What's your first kind of cursory glance at that main event?
8: It's going to be interesting to see, because Alex Pereira is going to be putting on, you know, 40 pounds of weight. How much speed is he going to lose? If he doesn't lose any speed in his strikes, I think Alex Pereira can win this thing, right? So that's a big question mark, because you are going against Gane, who's just a naturally bigger guy.
9: Yes.
8: Right? So it's going to be interesting. And the other thing is, can he wear, like, you know, little swim goggles or something? So those eye pokes don't happen, because that tends to happen a lot with Gane. Yeah. It wasn't just the Aspinall fight. It happens a lot with him, I feel like.
9: It's frustrating because he's so talented, and yet he fouls. And there's a lot of fouls, and it's an issue in the fight game that we've talked about, and we'll probably talk about for years to come. I don't know about the gloves, what they'll ever do, if they'd ever do anything about it, but he is kind of one of those culprits out there. You mentioned the weight, obviously, for Pereira moving up in weight now to heavyweight, and he is taking on a much bigger man in Ciryl Gane here. If Gane stands and strikes, Alex Pereira is going to be the new heavyweight champion of the world and the first three-division champ. Because of that, would you expect Gane to wrestle? And that's where the over 2.5 could come into play.
8: I think Gane's best method of victory is trying to get this thing to the ground, for sure. I mean, because Pereira is an elite kickboxer. I mean, there's very few in the world that are better than him, right? If any, right? I mean, he's literally one of the best kickboxers ever. So if he wants to trade blows with him standing up, I mean, that's going to be a recipe for disaster for Gane, right? He's going to have to try and get this to the ground. That's his only method of victory, I think.
9: Very quickly, tell people where they can access your fine material here, Shane.
8: Yeah, so you can follow me on X at Shane Just Win Bet, or you can follow our main account at Just Win Bets Baby. You can also catch us on YouTube. We're growing like crazy on YouTube still. We got just over 13,000 subscribers on YouTube. We have bets for 20 different leagues around the world, soccer, basketball, football. We have a guy doing tennis right now for the tennis going on in France. We got it all. We got it all. So if you're looking for bets that are free from great guys all around, come check us out. Just Win Bets, baby.
9: Shane Just Win Bets. Singular, people. No S on the end of that here for Ben.
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9: We continue First Strike here on VSiN. Dave Ross and Rob Moreno coming at you. Shane Thurston kind enough to join us here at the beginning of this show here, Rob. And I liked a lot of things that Shane had to say about this fight card coming up. Again, it does feel like the lost in the shuffle card, right? We just said the big one at UFC Macau. Everybody excited about being over in China. And then we come back to the United States, going to be at the White House next weekend, UFC Freedom 250. And then this card as well. So I don't want to undersell it, because I do think Bilal Muhammad, you know, it's the reason why his nickname is Remember the Name. I always feel like he feels like maybe he's been slighted as a former champion here. But I wonder if the championship days are behind a guy like Bilal Muhammad. And if he can't chain wrestle Gabriel Bonfim, if he can't, I don't know if he can get him out of there, but if he can't control him for the better part of 25 minutes, then we might have the answer to that question.
18: Yeah, it's a very interesting card. Actually, not a bad card, but it is an interesting main event as well. It does feel sandwiched kind of in between the hype of what's coming up next week, the weird time frame of last week's event. Mm-hmm. If anyone caught it at 1 a.m.
9: I did.
18: good for you. I woke up too late again. I watched everything back. But it does feel, you know, I think sometimes I wish... And once again, I'm not saying we need less events. Maybe less events could be better in the future, but it does feel, when we have such a big event coming up next week, yeah, like UFC 250 Freedom, that if we took the week prior to just build that up, like I feel like the eyeball, you know, it's kind of like we don't get a chance to miss what we have in front of us every single week. But, you know, don't want to forget about this card. There's always an opportunity to bet every single weekend, and that's why we enjoy it.
9: By the way, I think it's an interesting point you bring up, because, you know, just in golf parlance as well, they've got a new guy running the PGA Tour now. He comes from the NFL model, and he's actually talked about exactly what you're talking about, Rob. He's going to scale back next year to kind of get you ready for some of the bigger events. So you do kind of, oh, we didn't have golf for a week, now I really miss it leading up to X event. Not saying that that's what Dana and you know, Sean Shelby and the matchmakers want to do, but it would be interesting in theory. And we do get some, we get around the Christmas holiday, right? We get some multiple weeks off. It's kind of weird, the timing. Maybe they don't need to take multiple weeks, but you could take a week and lead up to a Freedom 250 card and see if it really gets that hype train going even more. But to this fight, I do find it interesting that total, as I mentioned with Shane, is sitting at 3.5. I would have, if you just told me, Rob, before looking at the numbers, what's the total? I would have said, oh, it's 4.5. It's a Bilal Muhammad fight. of course it's going to be lined at 4.5. And the surprise would be if you hit the under. So it almost feels like they're double dog daring us to play the over, which is sitting at $1.88, heavy juice to the over here. But that does give you the inkling of, is there potential for a finish? And if so, does it only come from the bomb theme side?
18: It does make me think about it, because you're right. I instantly gravitate to a decision victory either way, right?
9: Right away.
18: I'll talk about what the model likes, like most likely a decision. But the 3.5 makes me think there's potential for a finish somewhere. Who is it from? And you're right. I guess on paper, you got to say Bonfim, but equally, they both don't have a huge amount of finishes in the UFC. And I know Bonfim's coming off of one, but he's not exactly the most hard finisher in the UFC. And Bilal, same thing. He hasn't had a ton of them. And it's hard to imagine Bilal being finished either. Each guy's only been finished once in their UFC careers. Right. Bonfim only has one loss in his professional career, that being a finish. So it's an interesting total. Let me tell you the numbers and see if we land on a spot here for the total, because you've been hot on the total. So I'm hoping I'm part of the reason you're hot on the totals, because you were on fire last week.
9: Always helps, Rob. All the numbers the model has always helps.
18: You know, one thing, and once again, something that leans me to think Bilal is pushing this to the fifth round is that he's 37 years old now. I think he kind of sneakily got older, I guess, in my mind, because he became champ. Unfortunately, has two losses in a row now since losing the belt. Not exactly looking as impressive as he did when he went on this 10-fight win streak to get to a title shot. He lost the belt to JDM and then most recently lost to Machado Gary.
9: Yep.
18: Bonfim, on the other hand, is now 28 years old, 19-1 professional record, 4-fight win streak. Talk about two different momentums, right? You got a guy climbing the roller coaster, the other guy's on the downslope. It's a 9-year age gap. And the strength of schedule, of course, does go to Bilal. He does have that championship run, that championship type of schedule. There has been a couple fights where, you know, we talk about the Bonfim, Stephen Thompson fight, right?
9: Yep.
18: Where Stephen Thompson took him to a split decision. Some argue Stephen probably should have won that fight, but
9: he might have won it.
18: Yeah, my bankroll also wished he would have won it. But, you know, and their XR percentages also kind of point to the direction they're going. Neither one's awful, but Muhammad does have a 67% XR percentage, which a guy for that was a former champion, there's a small tick coming down on that XR percentage. Bonfim, 73%, a guy who's winning rounds, showing he can produce the record he has. There's no shock there. Everything else is, as far as the feet go, it's very mirrored on each other. Bilal Muhammad, 4.43 significant strikes landed per minute. Bonfim, 4.50. Absorbed, 3.82 for Muhammad, 3.61 for Bonfim. They're very close in their striking metrics. I don't believe there's a reach advantage either direction either. Their control rates, once we get to the wrestling and grappling, that's where we talk about, and we don't forget the name, Bilal that's Muhammad. Right. 80% control rate in the clinch and ground time. Nothing to shy away from. Bonfim holds a 70%. So he does hold his own, but we know Muhammad has his strength in the clinch, ground game, all that stuff. The one note, though, is Bonfim does have a 76% takedown defense. Now, he hasn't faced someone like Bilal. I believe Shane mentioned that.
9: Yep.
18: But Bilal, talking about those last two fights, he has only landed 3 takedowns in his last two fights out of 16 attempts. He's not landing them the way he was, or he's just not attempting them, right? We talk about that JDM fight where he kind of decided he was going to strike.
9: He gave up.
18: Which he gave up, right? And not saying he's an awful striker. He had his moments in the fight, but it's not his main key. It's not his main weapon. So it just didn't work. And I wonder, you know, and against Machado Gary, he went 0-7, and we know Gary's got good takedown defense as well, but is Bilal starting to decline in the strength he once had? Whoa. Now, as I mentioned, 37 years old, what are we going to get out of him? So running through the model, it does go to the former champion, Bilal Muhammad. Remember the name. But we only get about a 61% win probability. The issue being his odds aren't bad. It's actually dropped down since I've run this, 122. Yep. But the model just doesn't see enough confidence in him, in his stats to actually pull this win. It sees it very close. He lands, you know, I've talked about the tiers. Tier 1 being elite favorites for me. Tier 5 is where I kind of look to avoid guys. Tier 5's only hit about 56% in my model, and he lands right there. It's a reason to stay away from his money line, as I mentioned. Even at minus 122, as approachable as that price looks, the model just tells me, hold off. Maybe the number continues to dip and we find something worth jumping on. But even at minus 122, I don't see a reason to bet him yet. This will be a fight. I will actually explore a couple props as the week goes, potentially takedown props and striking props, which we don't have available until much later in the week. But right now, the total is exactly where I'm looking if I do go.
9: I love the way you phrased it, the approachable number, because at first blush, that's exactly what I saw. I went, wow, why am I not running to the window yet to bet Bilal Muhammad at this short price? He's going to chain wrestle Gabriel Bonfim. He'll get into the gas tank. I'll wear him out and eventually easily win just with takedowns and control and, you know, kind of mush his way to 25 minutes in kind of a classic Bilal Muhammad fight. But, you know, we said, of course, it's remember the name. I have to remember which Bilal is now going to be in there fighting. Is it that guy that can still do those things that we just associate with the guy that became champion? Because I think your point is really well taken in the last two fights. He's not been able to do that against elite competition. Now, is Bonfim that same guy as good as those guys that we're talking about, Ian Machado Gary? No. JDM, no. But he did give up the attempts on a guy like JDM and said, all right, I got to fight fire with fire. I thought he held his own with the hands. But now, years removed from that fight, is he going to fight a slick boxer if he can't get the takedowns of Gabriel Bonfim in a phone booth? In a really small octagon where Bonfim's going to be able to hit him and you're not going to be able, that wouldn't be the attempt anyway for Bilal. He'd have to get close. The closer it is, you would think it'd be better for Bilal. But if he can't get takedowns that way, how close does he really want to be? So I think if Bilal can get a takedown early, man, that's exactly what he wants. And maybe slow him down, get into the cardio, and that's his pathway to victory. But if we see stuffing of the takedowns early, I think we're going to have our answer inside of 5 minutes. If we haven't bet it pre-fight, we might want to hop in live, Rob, because if he cannot get those takedowns, there's no way I want to lay any price point with Bilal Muhammad as a striker against Gabriel Bonfim.
18: Totally agree. I mean, that total, as enticing as it looks, it's definitely a hold position. And you're right. We may just get the story in the first round of what we're going to see. I think we say it all the time on the show. Looking for a fighter, expecting what he's going to do, is one of the most dangerous things. And I think we've been holding that with Bilal Muhammad his last few fights, is expecting him to just grind the takedowns and get to a dominant position and just grind out five rounds. And he hasn't done that. And it's hard to trust him to do that again.

0: 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It's Aylin.
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4: Back on a numbers game, live from Circa Resort Casino, downtown Las Vegas. Gil Alexander, Kelly Midland in the hizzy. Do you want to read that text that Steve Fezzik just sent us?
5: I'll let him talk about it later.
4: Okay.
5: It's funny when Craig and Fez have different philosophies on things. Usually they see things the same way.
4: We're going to need a few more segments with Steve today. You need a bigger boat.
5: Just someone leave a camera and a mic on. Like, Darnell, you might need to hang out here for a while. Just leave a camera and a mic on. We'll let him go for like 2 days straight. Steve's got a lot.
4: Jason McKinney on Twitter at TRH Golfer. I have to say I'm a little upset with the show today. It may have been a little impromptu, but Gilly spoke on tennis and Kelly spoke about golf, and I didn't see glow sticks or hear the country clubbing theme.
5: We're sticking move today, you know? We're moving around quick.
4: Yeah, moving around quick.
5: That takes a little while.
4: Everybody's being so nice on Twitter.
5: Darnell's got to hand out glow sticks, get everybody organized to be on time.
4: Right.
5: Probably a whole process back there. I don't know.
4: Darnell win another employee of the week from you?
5: Yes, I think so. Yeah. I did award that to someone the other day. No, that was last week. I think that was last week. I brought it back and I gave it to Darnell.
4: How about this tweet? You'd think I wrote
5: definitely
4: it
5: not Chris Foster this week.
4: So this, Kelly, I'm about to make you just get real Knicks. I'm usually working at home watching on YouTube TV, but today I'm listening in my car on XM. Wow, Gilly, you have an amazingly smooth radio voice. You sound awesome. I would say you have a face for radio, too, but I'm confident enough to say you're a handsome man. LOL. How about these tweeters today?
5: Wow.
4: Oh, you guys, must be Friday.
5: You know, I'm going to give you a compliment, too. I was wondering where that was going.
4: Mm.
5: It is you'll often hear people say this, whether they work in radio or not, but it's the, when you hear back your own voice, right, it's like it's terrible at first, then you kind of get used to it or whatever. What's weird is, I feel that way about you now when I re-listen to things. I'm like, Gil doesn't sound like that when I'm doing shows with him. You sound way better, like actually on air than next to me right now.
4: Thank you.
5: Yeah. That's a compliment. You would rather have it that way.
4: I guess.
5: Then you sound better. You sound great to me 3 feet away, but not good on air. That would not be a good thing.
4: No, Emu Doug. Thank you, VSiN, for college baseball. ESPN is showing clips of the 91 NBA Finals 15 minutes before first pitch on their channel. 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Let's thank Matt Grissom.
5: Yes, but I hear you. I thought the game one pregame was pretty brutal. I was like,
4: Let's do a Venn diagram thing. The Venn diagram thing of one circle is people who listen to this show or listen to VSiN.
5: Mm-hmm.
4: And then the other circle is people who watch NFL pregame shows or NBA pregame shows or NBA halftime shows. I don't know if those circles meet at all.
5: I don't think they really do either, except for I think like that's a good example of game one or like maybe these major sporting events, right, where I feel like I had exhausted listening to every NBA podcast that I normally do, listening to every VSiN show that I normally do for leading up to that game. And then finally, like an hour and a half out, I was like, all right, like I am good on all my betting content. Let's see what the pregame show looks like. And I'm like, oh, God, this is back to VSiN. Like, get me out of here.
4: Who annoys you the most?
5: Most of them. I don't like. There's not really.
4: Try to get Kelly to name names.
5: The problem is, there's people like I like Perk. I think he's entertaining, but he's gotten way into like the hot take game where it's just every day he's got to have one outlandish hot take, and it doesn't matter what he said the day before, 2 days before that. Malika is the best. You know that. Malika, best host out there. One of the best hosts.
4: Love you, Malika.
5: Yeah, she's
4: amazing.
5: Come
4: on the show anytime.
5: She's amazing.
4: Aaron Judge, the big news in baseball. Aaron Judge diagnosed, and this was sort of, I mean, they were sort of talking around this for a few days. But finally it came out yesterday, Aaron Judge has been diagnosed with a stress fracture on the first rib on his right side.
5: Oof.
4: That does not sound fun. Yankees announced it yesterday. He will be, pardon me, he will be re-imaged in approximately 4 to 6 weeks. That means it's 4 to 6 weeks minimum that he will be out of the lineup. 4 to 6 weeks.
5: Thank you.
4: For those scoring at home, that is 1/6 to 1/3. No, that, let me say that again. Hold on. No, that's, yeah, that's 1/6 to about, you know, 1/4 of a Major League Baseball season.
5: It's pretty significant.
4: Yeah.
5: Hey, real quick before we move on, where's your first rib? Do we start on top or down below?
4: I'm going to say we start on top.
5: I think I'm going to agree with you. I have no idea.
4: I could be very wrong.
5: I have no idea.
4: Yeah. So anyway, he is out. And take a look at this. This is a great job by DK Insights. This is the odds movement now, pre-Judge injury, the arrow, then going to what those odds are now. Bobby Witt Jr. of the Kansas City Royals becomes your short shot, but not by much. He goes from plus 290 to plus 140. Yordan Alvarez, who was right behind him before Judge's injury at plus 320, still very close behind Bobby Witt Jr. now at plus 155. Ben Rice, who Will Hill has a massive ticket on Ben Rice at, like, I want to say 150 to 1. Don't hold me to that, but it's triple digits.
5: It's
4: for sure.
5: Something like that, yeah.
4: Ben Rice goes from 16 to 1, Judge's teammate, to 4 to 1, third position. Nick Kurtz, 14 to 1 to plus 950. And then Judge, the opposite direction, from plus 110 to 50 to 1. Because, again, anywhere between 1/3 to 1/4 of a Major League Baseball season, and then you reimage.
5: Also, I feel like we have to say this every time. Even if you love Aaron Judge and you think that number's gotten too long and you think he has enough time to make up for it, there's still no reason to put this bet in right now because that 50 to 1's not going anywhere. You could wait 3 weeks and get an update, and you're probably going to get a better number.
4: So let's just sort of contextualize this American League versus National League. So National League, we've done multiple segments on this unbelievable NL Cy race.
5: Right.
4: Where it's Sanchez and Shohei and Miz and Harrison and Wheeler, and on to the break of dawn. There's like 8 of these guys, right? And in the American League side, it's like, well, it's Schlittler at the top, but like, who knows? Somebody else could win it easily. Same thing with MVP, right? Shohei is always going to be the favorite of the National League. He's 7-1. I don't know if you know this. He not only hits, he also pitches, Kelly. Not sure if you're aware of that.
5: What?
4: Yes. And Kyle Schwarber is a distant 14-1. Everybody else is 30-1 or longer.
5: You're not allowed to do that.
4: Let's check the rules. American League MVP is similar to the contrast in Cy Young's. The American League MVP versus the National League MVP, it's very similar in the fact that the American League, it's like, pick your poison here. I have no idea.
5: Can I ask you a very generic opening question here?
4: Yes.
5: Like, okay, we've reset odds, completely get it. We all know and love Aaron Judge. He's been awesome, has won this award before. Are we talking Bobby Witt Jr., Yordan Alvarez, those names have been up there on this board in past seasons.
4: Also,
5: for
4: let me
5: sure.
4: just let me just before you even continue the sentence, let's point out that Bobby Witt Jr. and Yordan Alvarez play for really bad baseball teams.
5: Got where I was going with this. Okay.
4: Oh, I'm sorry. Okay.
5: No, but you're fine. Combined with really bad baseball teams,
4: yeah.
5: Just from what we've seen out of guys like them, I'll throw in Jose Ramirez, because I've got a ticket on him now, thanks to our friend Joe Sheehan. Just compared to past seasons, are they having better seasons than they have over the past couple? Or are these kind of just...
4: No, they're not.
5: Are these kind of like average Bobby Witt Jr., Yordan Alvarez seasons?
4: Well, Yordan has had way better, right? Like, I mean, he's playing really well, don't get me wrong. But Yordan has had just... Both Witt Jr. and Yordan Alvarez have had stretches in previous seasons where they were otherworldly.
5: Yeah. What was that, July?
4: Remember the Bobby Witt Jr. stretch? And yeah, June, July last year or something. It's just insane. So they haven't done that quite yet.
5: Okay, so which is kind of leading to my question of, can you even consider guys like that? Or should you just be looking at longer shots in this market? Right?
4: I mean, the Royals are 25-38. The Astros are 28-36. You know, could they turn it around? Of course, it's early June. But right now they play for really bad teams. And MVP... typically, right? Not always, but typically, you got to It usually correlates with your team being good, right?
5: Best player, good team.
4: The question is Ben Rice. It's so funny hearing Will's trying to talk it out of existence. He's trying to reverse jinx it. He's like, oh, there's no way he can win. There's no way he can win. Steven needs to hit one of these long shots. He's had some great bets that didn't get home. Ben Rice at 4-1. Well, as interesting a bet as any at this point. Listen, preseason, though, let's go back to March. Two really sort of popular names were Nick Kurtz and Julio Rodriguez, who are right after that. And remember, Kurtz wasn't hitting home runs at all at the beginning of the season, plus 950 now. Julio was, I think, my guy in the MLB draft that we did here in Vegas. I think I have Julio, 22-1. Remember, Trout. If Mike Trout were to do something between now and the end of time, I know their team sucks too.
5: Ooh.
4: He would be sort of that retroactive, hey, what a great story this would be kind of thing. But there's nothing there yet.
5: Okay.
4: You know?
5: I know, but I think that's worth bringing up because if this is kind of what the field's looking like, you know, down the stretch here, and you're talking about a bunch of guys at the top of the board that are already on not good teams, then fine, Mike Trout being on a bad team shouldn't matter as much, and we're just comparing stats.
4: I don't know. I mean, I don't have a bet. I just, you know, I'm pointing out the movement in all of these, but if you're asking me for a bet, I legitimately don't have one at the current moment, which is okay. You don't have to have one in every single market, but like, American League MVP and American League Cy right now, there's no particular logic I would have to betting any particular long shot. Let's put it that way. Yordan Alvarez, by the way, 21 homers on the season, two shy of Kyle Schwarber for the Major League League, but leads the American League with 21 dingers at this point. Hell of a season for Yordan. If he continues that, voters love the long ball. Coming back, Chris Velico, multiple sports, including the Belmont, next.
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13: The New York Knicks lead the NBA Finals 2-0 after a 105-104 victory at San Antonio. A one-point win on a free throw with about 10 seconds left, right after a turnover by Victor Wembanyama of the Spurs, who did finish with 29 points, but also missed the last shot. Spurs had 16 turnovers. The Knicks have won 13 straight games, haven't lost since well over a month ago. WNBA victories for Chicago, Phoenix, and Dallas, which won at L.A., 104-96, despite 27 points from the Sparks' Kelsey Plum. Broncos linebacker Jonathan Cooper and his girlfriend were each arrested for domestic violence. The Dodgers won the late ball game on a bottom of the ninth homer by Freddie Freeman, 1-0 over the Angels. The Mets shut out the Padres 5-0. San Diego's lost 6 in a row. Milwaukee scored 4 in the ninth and 4 in the 10th to win at Colorado 9-7.
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18: Mainly clear skies today with highs around 86. Northwesterly winds around 5 miles per hour. Mainly clear skies again tonight. Lows level off around 56. I'm meteorologist Paul Frombly with your weatherology forecast on 95.3 and 99.1 The Score. 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
6: Greetings and welcome to Fleet Farm's Living the Outdoors show here on The Score. I'm your host, Mark Druitt. Glad to have you along with us tonight. 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We are kind of into that season right now. We're cooking outside and doing all those fun activities is now well underway. And as we usually do, we bring in a guest that's been with us here on the show for many, many years. And we're going to go ahead and welcome in Carl Lidke. Carl, how are you?
22: I am good. Thank you, Mark.
6: What's going on, man?
22: Well, you know, just getting ready for summer. It kind of hit a little bit faster after all the devastation of weather.
6: You know, we were talking about that before we came on the air, and, you know, it's kind of like some of that's been forgotten, but we had some pretty severe weather, and where you live in Waupaca County, it was pretty traumatic.
22: Yeah, it was. We had some really bad stuff with freezing rain, hail, floods.
6: Yeah, it's kind of like Armageddon.
22: It was there for a week, 9 days.
6: And all within a short period of time when you talk about bad weather.
22: It was, yeah.
6: You know.
22: We had the freezing rain, 2 days later, then we had golf ball-sized hail and 7 inches of rain in 43 minutes. But
6: and nothing can
22: handle that.
6: No, there is nothing on earth that can handle that kind of devastation. And it's like, you know, we all were aware of, you know, like Shiocton and New London, but there were a lot of other areas that really took a hit as well.
22: Oh, yeah, very much so.
6: And, you know, which is unfortunate. Mother Nature, I don't know, but, man, she was pissed.
22: Yeah, she was.
6: Somebody did something.
22: Yeah, right.
6: Dumped something somewhere. She didn't like it, and it was, you know, and now here we are in I wouldn't call it a drought, but we haven't had any rain for a while.
22: Right, we have not.
6: And we're in need of that because now we're in wildfire season.
22: Yep.
6: And, you know, if you look on the map, they're scattered all over the place, too. So it's like you never get away from it. You always have to be constantly thinking, especially where you live, because you kind of live out, you know, in the country.
22: Right. Yeah. A few miles from everything.
6: A few miles. Yeah. A few miles off the beaten path. But anyway, great to have you in. We always,
12: take a segment in a show and we talk about cooking outdoors, which I learned a lot of my smoking techniques and how to cook on a Dutch oven from you, but I'm sure there's a lot of listeners out there that are wanting to get involved with this kind of stuff. And let's just start off with, how did you start doing this? I know you grew up
22: Dutch
12: in the outdoors.
22: The Dutch ovens grilling,
12: what set the tone for you?
22: What set the tone was pretty much, my dad always did all the cooking. But remember when muzzleloaders started to get big, started to get real popular, couple of my friends, we were really into it. We had been into it for a long time. So we just kept inviting people over, for more of a, not meet and greet, but to learn,
12: Yeah.
22: And that just kept getting bigger and bigger all the time. And, one day one of my buddies shows up with a Dutch oven. He goes, well, why don't we make desserts for everybody? And cooking, who cares? So, okay, one turned into five, and five turned into 10, and 10 turned into 40 Dutch ovens, and now we're feeding 200 people, 300 people.
12: Yeah. Things have a tendency to do that, grow exponentially.
22: Yeah.
12: And for those people who aren't aware, I cook in a Dutch oven quite a bit, but you take it to the next level. And, back in our days when, at Gander Mountain, you would be cooking, your upside
22: everything.
12: Down. Yeah, everything. Yeah. Your pineapple upside down cake
22: for Steve.
12: And all that kind of stuff. And it's kind of the do-all type of
22: it is. Cookware. They really are. I mean, they're simple. It's an oven that can really be used anywhere. You can use it on a campfire. You can use it with coals. You can use it charcoal. I use them in my pizza oven, during Thanksgiving. That's all I do Thanksgiving meal. You just have to think of it as just a regular oven, just like you use. You just don't do it as long, that's all.
12: Right. And, there's different sizes.
22: Correct.
12: And they're different numbers. What is significant?
22: So numbers is basically, Lodge is the biggest one that has numbers on, ranging from 8 to, I think they're only making up to the 14 now. But you use that number, it's inches in size, whether it's depth. But, because most of them, like 12 and 14 come in two different depths. When you're starting doing bigger meats, you want the deeper one. But otherwise, the rest of them are right around that 4.5-inch mark for doing basically everything you need to do. So if you're using charcoal briquettes, the real simple thing is you take that number on top that's written or, molded into the casting cover. And briquettes, depending on whether, like cobbler, we know we're trying to cook the cake on top, and it's just pie filling on the bottom. So we always take two off of that number. So let's say we got a 12, okay? We don't need 12 briquettes on top or on the bottom because that's all it is, pie filling. We're just trying to warm it up. So we're only going to put 10 on the bottom.
12: Okay.
22: Now we're going to take them other two and put them on top so we get 14 because now we're trying to cook that cake. That's what you want cooked. So that's your more heat on top. If you're doing meat or pizza or something like that where you want even heat, then you just go even numbers. Obviously, if you're doing something where you need more cooking on the bottom, you take the two off the top, you put them on the bottom, and it's two less on top. It's pretty simple.
12: Yeah. It can be intimidating at first, but once you kind of get it figured out.
22: It can be, yes.
12: And, now with the, all the information, you got social media, you've got YouTube. There's tons of ways out there. But again, I recommend find somebody like yourself that's got experience with it. Go out there and get your hands on.
22: All right.
12: It's
22: the first time you use it, the biggest thing is to watch it. Make sure you got a lid lifter so you can pick up the cover and take a look at am I burning it? Do I have to move some of the heat? Do I have to turn it on the coals? Let's face it, when you're making cake, it's real easy to see whether you're burning it or not.
12: Yeah.
22: Because it's right on top. So, if you got a lid lifter, you can pick it up and turn it so there's less heat on one side or whatever and move it around. But watch it the first time. And that's the biggest thing.
12: Well, it's like that with anything. You have to experiment with it.
22: Right.
12: A little bit, like learning how to smoke, which we'll talk about. But, cast iron cooking is, I grew up with my mom. My grandmother cooked everything in a cast iron. Even if she cooked it on the stovetop, put it in the oven. Now I'm big on cooking deep dish pizza, like stuffed pizza, in a cast iron skillet,
22: right,
12: in the oven.
22: Right.
12: Mm-hmm. I mean,
22: which you can do.
12: You want to talk about crust. You put a little bit of, you know, you go buy a handmade crust or you make your own, and then you put olive oil on the bottom of that. Yep. And it just, it's amazing how easy it is.
22: I actually took a bunch of cast iron out to the turkey out in ranch in Wyoming that we've been going.
12: Oh, perfect.
22: And left it out there for everybody to use. So,
12: well, you know, that's kind of nice because that's, you can, you know, you want to cook on the fire.
22: Right.
12: Start a fire.
22: Mm-hmm.
12: You can set it right in there.
22: Yep. You're
12: going to hurt anything. Nope. But it's even, you know, going back to the days of, you know, my mother and my grandmother, best fried chicken never had cooked in a cast iron skillet.
22: Always, yep.
12: You know, burgers. My mom would cook burgers on the in a cast iron skillet all the time.
22: Yep.
12: Now, I really enjoy it. And it's a different... It's not like cooking in a regular fry pan, you know? You have to...
22: I guess I've never cooked in anything else, so I really...
12: Well, then you don't know. Then you don't know. But, you know, cast iron cooking and is, I think, you know, I follow Lodge on social media, and there's a lot of cool stuff out there. There isn't anything they don't make that you can't cook in.
22: Nope.
12: You know, my suggestion is go out and pick yourself up a Dutch oven and do that. Cause I'll get a pork butt and I'll sear it and put that in and put that right in the oven and just let it cook just like that. I'm telling you, it's insane.
22: Oh, it is. I've been doing a lot of lamb lately for a few graduation conference or, you know, stuff like that. But, you know, you have to sear lamb. You just got to sear it before you do anything else. But, man, it just works great. Just, you know, get them up to temp, sear all the sides, and then go to work.
12: It's critical, you know. Mm-hmm. I made stuffed chicken last night, and I seared it. And you seal that outside so the flavor stays in there.
22: Right.
12: And the moisture. Mm-hmm. And it's like with anything.
22: Right.
12: Mm-hmm. You know, you want a good steak, put it on a hot stove or a hot Blackstone and... sear it in and then just move it over to the side, turn the heat down. It's amazing how dramatic that changes.
22: It does.
12: Especially with chicken, because chicken's dry anyway.
22: Yep. Chicken, lamb, I mean, they're a good steak. Yes, that searing is an important part.
12: And, you know, with the Dutch oven too, searing it and then putting it in there and keeping all those juices in there. And you just put it in there and leave it alone.
22: Mm-hmm. Yeah, you know, pretty much.
12: Put it at 200 degrees. Let
22: just
12: it cook
22: like
12: for 6 to 8 hours. Yeah, let it cook 6 to 8 hours, and you know, then take it out. Let it rest for a while, and you got some of the best pulled pork you can have.
22: Oh,
12: you know, smoking it is good too. But if you don't have a smoker, this is a great way to enjoy that.
22: Correct.
12: And when you talk about you know, cast iron cooking and all any of that stuff, like I said, Your power goes out.
22: I don't
12: care. Your stove. You have no stove.
22: That was a snowstorm or ice storm. I don't know.
12: No, well,
22: in the last month or whatever. But I mean, we were out of power for 7 days, 8 days.
12: So you're cooking outside.
22: Yeah.
12: Yeah.
22: No, nobody even blinks at our house. I mean, so the power's out. Whatever.
12: Just, yeah.
22: No. I'm still going to eat.
12: I'm still eating. If there's, you know, I'm not going to have lights on in the house, but, you know, you figured that all out.
22: Right.
12: But, you know, it for those people who haven't tried it, I suggest that you do.
22: Mm-hmm.
12: It is relatively easy. It was intimidating to me at first, and I remember the first time we were out, you were teaching me how to shoot muzzleloaders, and you brought this out, and I'm like, what's going on here? I see the fire going and go, well, we're going to...
22: I think it was eat. You just can't shoot guns and not eat. You know?
12: Yeah, well, not at your house.
22: No.
12: And I think it was a buffalo roast you had, or a hind quarter or something like that. And you put that in there, and that was cooking the whole time we were shooting. And it's like, oh, man, this is kind of cool.
22: Senior, you said you were watching Lodge. I'll give you one to look up. Look up Challenger bread ovens. And... you don't need their bread oven. I'm just saying, just look it up and see some of the Challenger bread ovens do.
12: Challenger bread ovens. Are we talking, is this a...
22: This is a cast iron bread oven.
12: Okay.
22: Very, very unique, very fun. But if you're into artisan breads, since you like your deep dish pizza, you may want to take a look at that, because like I said, you can do it with a regular pan.

0: Oh, you'll thank me.
1: Yeah, I'm sure I will. The thing that is really interesting about it is it's not cheap.
0: Not cheap anymore.
1: But you know, you buy one, it's life. You got it for life,
0: right?
1: Mm-hmm. You know, and when you talk about it, they do demand some care.
0: Yes.
1: Let's tell listeners a little bit about how important it is. When you first buy it, what's the steps that you need to take, and how do you maintain it to make sure it cooks properly?
0: Well, I will say most of them out there now are coming seasoned. Everything from Lodge, probably in the last 10 years, comes seasoned.
1: Okay.
0: I think Smithy does not. Challenger's all. No, Smithy's, I take it back. Smithy's are all seasoned already. Field and Forest, I think, are probably one of the few. Camp Chef are probably some of the few that are not. So, I mean, as far as going out and seasoning it, I mean, I find what works best for me is a gas grill and just regular vegetable oil. I clean that pan. I do actually wash it out with soap and water the first time when it's just gray cast iron. Wash it out, dry it off immediately, and then I take vegetable oil and I just take a paper towel and make sure it's 100% coated all over, inside, outside, the whole nine yards. And then I use a gas grill outside. I just bring it up to temp, bring it up to 450, hold it for 30 minutes, and then I just shut it off and just let it cool naturally. And it's seasoned. Now, after that, no more soap and water. Just
1: okay.
0: Water. You're just cleaning with water. I mean, you get something that's stuck onto it, heat up the water. It peels right off. Then wipe it down again. Dry it. Immediately.
1: And you need to keep them oiled all the time.
0: Yes.
1: So when you're done using it and you're done cleaning it, wipe it down with oil again.
0: Yep. Mm-hmm.
1: And then if you don't use soap and water, how are you cleaning them? Just hot water?
0: Just hot water.
1: And just use a scrubby pad or anything
0: honestly, like I said, if something's stuck to it, throw it back on the flame, heat it back up. It will all rise and separate from the cast. You just dump out the water and wipe it down.
1: Yeah.
0: It doesn't stick to it.
1: Like a Blackstone.
0: Correct.
1: Something sticks to it,
0: right.
1: Heat it up, pour some water on it, and off it comes.
0: Exactly.
1: My wife and my daughter bought me one of those for Father's Day several years ago, and I really kind of enjoy cooking on that.
0: Yeah, so that's what we take out west now in the tents and stuff when we go is just take the Blackstone. I cook anything I want on it.
1: Yeah, exactly. Breakfast.
0: I can cook biscuits. I can cook pizza. Don't matter. There's nothing I can't cook on it.
1: Yeah, that's the beauty of it. You know, one of the best steaks I ever made, I had my friend Jeff Herrick and his wife over, and we cooked steaks on the Blackstone. Just had it high on one side, seared them.
0: Oh, yeah.
1: Just then had that one. I can't remember what the temperature was, but then just slid them over.
0: Mm-hmm. You can do a fish fry on them.
1: Oh, God, yeah. There really isn't anything, that you can't cook on there. If there was one thing that you would want to have in your arsenal if you like to cook, that would be it.
0: I agree. I'm not going to deny that one bit.
1: No. And, of course, the cast iron is another thing because you can cook that on open fire, but a Blackstone's kind of nice to just wheel it out and start cooking.
0: Mm-hmm.
1: Now that we're talking about that, I think about ready to bust that thing out and make a stir fry or something like that.
0: I just made fried rice last week. So,
1: yeah. Yep, I made fried rice on there. Nothing, you can't beat it.
0: No.
1: I like the rice to be a little bit, and not burnt, but it's got a little bit of...
0: When it starts popping and busting all over the place.
1: Yep, mm-hmm. then it's time to take it off. but yeah, there isn't anything that you can't cook on one of those.
0: And there ain't in a Dutch oven either, or any cast iron frying pan. You just got to use your imagination.
1: And that's the beauty of it, is you can do whatever you want. You just have to come up with a recipe to figure it out, I've been fortunate enough to inherit some of the, old-time cast iron that my grandma cooked with.
0: And it's some of my great-grandmas, too.
1: Everybody wants that stuff. I mean, I know there's some value in it, but mm-hmm. I mean, that's like, it's been, you imagine how long and what's been cooked out of those things.
0: When you talk about value, I mean, you can go back to 11th, 12th century, England and castles and all of that. That was, part of that stuff was included in a woman's dowry or whatever they, that was money.
1: Yeah.
0: Cast iron.

0: I mean, your cast iron pans was money.
1: Yeah. Yeah.
0: Even back then.
1: Yeah, isn't that crazy? And I mean, all their big kettles and all that stuff, those are all cast iron.
0: Mm-hmm.
1: And you wonder, how the heck did they make that?
0: Same way they do today.
1: Blacksmith?
0: Same way they do today. Basically, you know, just like when I worked at Opeca Foundry, it's a cupola system, just it was a lot smaller back then. You know?
1: Yeah.
0: But it is the same way.
1: Yeah. Interesting. All right, well, listen, we're going to go ahead and take our first time out. When we come back, we'll have more of Fleet Farm's Living the Outdoor Show right here on The Score.
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1: 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We're talking about outdoor cooking. We started off with the cast iron, and my recommendation, if you're out there listening, you haven't tried it, go buy yourself one. Start experimenting. It'll open up a whole new avenue for you to cook and also impress your company when they come over, when you can cook a cobbler in a Dutch oven, and be about the best thing that anybody has ever eaten.
0: Mm-hmm. That's a fact.
1: Yep. That and the pineapple upside down cake. Mm-hmm. I'm like, you know, the first time you mentioned it, I'm like, God, this guy's nuts. He didn't cook that, man. Man, I couldn't even cook that in an oven under good circumstances. You're going to cook it with charcoal in a cast iron skillet. Well, you made me eat my words on that one. But yeah, pick yourself one up. Get out there. Give it a try. You still get out there and do your chuck wagon thing on occasion?
0: On occasion, yep.
1: Yeah.
0: Mm-hmm. No, usually once a year, try.
1: Do you?
0: Yeah.
1: Where do you usually do that?
0: Was doing it down at Bear Lake for quite a while.
1: Okay.
0: But that changed ownership too, so
1: wherever the wagon takes you.
0: Yeah, right.
1: Yeah. Well, let's talk about there's so many other things we got that are on the docket. We want to talk about smoking, but you know, making your own, processing your own food.
0: Yes.
1: You know, because here in Wisconsin, a lot of deer get shot. A lot of places process that. Mm-hmm. It's getting very expensive. You could probably invest, your return on your investment would probably be less than a couple years, maybe right. 2 seasons.
0: Right.
1: To
0: I
1: get
0: agree.
1: All the stuff, to get
0: correct.
1: A grinder, a stuffer, mixer, all that kind of stuff.
0: Correct.
1: Now, you have gone to the next level and you've created a processing area in your garage.
0: Right, but I mean, I had all the equipment.
1: Right.
0: You know, it was done at my dad's place. But when I did put up the gun shop and stuff, I put a room on for processing. Just because that equipment takes up space. I mean, I have all professional equipment. Just bought at auctions, you know, places going out of business and stuff like that. So yeah, I just made basically a commercial processing, just didn't go commercial.
1: Right. Yeah. I mean, that's next level. But,
0: right.
1: you know, I mean, if you want to get entered in, you know, there's some options for you out there to get
0: right.
1: started. I mean, mm-hmm. you don't have to start big right away.
0: No, you
1: I
0: won't.
1: Mean, you've grown to get to this point now because
0: yeah.
1: you process a lot of stuff.
0: Yeah, I do.
1: And, you know, for the guy like me, my wife and daughter bought me a grinder and a stuffer all in one.
0: Mm-hmm.
1: And for what I do between the waterfowl and I don't really deer hunt much anymore, but when I do go to Iowa, I just have them debone it, I bring it
0: right.
1: back and I process it myself.
0: Right.
1: Mm-hmm. It's time consuming, but now you can make it exactly the way you want.
0: Mm-hmm.
1: You know, not everybody likes the seasonings and you can
0: definitely.
1: You can add whatever you want and it's really not that difficult. It's kind of intimidating at first, like, oh, you got to do this, you got to do that. But it's really not that hard.
0: No, it's not. I mean, like I said, we were just down in Texas last part of March, early April. You know, and all the hogs we brought back there, we quartered them up down there and brought them back and finished processing them here. But, you know, like you're saying, now you can do what you want. So all the scrap went into broad patties and sausage making, which is simple. I mean, you ground sausage, just add spice and cure. And still putting it up like hamburger, it's done.
1: Mm-hmm.
0: You know, or broad patties, same principle. I actually took inside loins because I've gone many years ago. I went to vacuum seal. And you see them in the store all the time. You see pork loins that are pre-seasoned. You see them all the time, and
1: yep.
0: just about every store you go to. Well, why can't I try that?
1: You know? Yeah,
0: so I just season a bunch of them up and. You know, vacuum sealed and froze them that way. We'll see how they turn out. Why not? It ain't any different what the store is doing.
1: Yeah, exactly. And when we talk about making sausage, if you want to make, like, summer sausage,
0: mm-hmm.
1: let's go the step-by-step because, you know, a lot of people, one of the first things that they order when they have their creatures
0: sausage.
1: Is
0: yep.
1: summer sausage yep. or hot sticks.
0: Yep. You know, if you're starting out, learning to do summer sausage versus hot sticks is a little bit easier just because you get a little bigger casing.
1: Mm-hmm.
0: You know, you got to learn that pressure of holding it as you're stuffing it. So just a little bigger casing going to summer sausage is much easier than trying to do hot sticks right off the bat.
1: Right, and when you're making it to put in the smoker and you're putting in the casing, do you can add your whatever spices you want at that point in time? No, do you grind everything up?
0: Actually, I prefer to put my spices in on the cut meat before I grind.
1: Oh, okay.
0: I actually like to do that a little bit better. For summer sausage, obviously, it's a fine grind. So you're going to grind it twice. But I tend to mix all my spice and cure everything into the cut meat.
1: All right, so you mix it in a big bowl and get it all totally covered.
0: Right, big bowl. I use meat lugs. They're just easier to deal with, easier to wash up, and more room to make sure your spices are getting in on everything. And I may let that set, you know, for 4 hours before I even grind it. You know, just make sure and it's all looks pretty even, it's got spice on, then send it through the grinder.
1: Now, when do you add your fat to that?
0: At the same time.
1: At the same time.
0: Yep. Mm-hmm.
1: So you're putting that meat in there along with, mm-hmm. let's say, ground pork. right. pork fat mm-hmm. or bacon.
0: Oh, right. I use a lot of bacon,
1: yeah. Yeah. Mm-hmm. I don't know. For some reason, I like bacon rather than ground pork.
0: That when Nusky's is only 18 miles away, it makes you...
1: yeah, it's kind of hard to not do that. Maybe costs you a little bit more.
0: Right. It does.
1: So you're taking all of your cut up chunks and you're grinding it.
0: Yep.
1: And then you put the... You add the fat on the second grind?
0: Nope.
1: Is that how you do it?
0: Nope, I add it right in the first grind. For a simple reason, same thing with the spice. When I'm mixing up in a big meat lug, you know, I want to make sure it all looks good and coated. It's there. Hence your fat's in there. I want that coated. You know, and let's face it, we all push things through a grinder just about as fast as we can, especially on mine's the size of this room that we're in. You know, so you could get... On that first grind, you're going to see that, okay, this whole section over here has got a whole lot more fat than what this lean section over here.
1: Sure.
0: So now I can mix it a second time, so I can make sure it's a little more even, you know, fanned out so that, again, we're getting a good coating, we're getting the same flavor throughout everything and the same texture.
1: And it's your second grind is going to be a finer grind? Do you change the disc in there then? Mm-hmm. And that so it's turning into more like a paste.
0: Pretty much.
1: Yeah.
0: It's not quite that bad, but...
1: But close. Yeah. And then, how long are you smoking them?
0: I like to smoke them low and slow.
1: Sure.
0: I prefer to... I mean, I don't have a cold smoker system set up just yet. Give me another month. I'm working on it.
1: Can you see the smoke coming out of your head right now?
0: I do like low and slow. So it's going to depend, obviously, on how much I put in, how much I made. But I'm going to take it low and slow.
1: So let's say you got 15 sticks in there, 200 degrees for how many hours?
0: Yeah, see, I ain't going to start out at 200 degrees. I'm going to start out at 140.
1: 140. Okay, 140 for how many hours?
0: What is it? Probably four.
1: 4 hours.
0: Yep.
1: Okay.
0: Then I'll take it to 160 for four before I finish it.
1: Okay.
0: And then finishing all depends on what temperature it is internally.
1: And when you say finishing, what does that mean?
0: Finishing is where you know it's cured, you know it's safe, but not cooking it. At 200 degrees, we're going to end up cooking it. We don't want to go that high. That's why I'm starting low.
1: Low and slow. Mm-hmm. And then when you pull it out after, let's say, how many hours total? 6 hours?
0: Yeah.
1: 8 hours? Between 6 and 8.
0: Yeah.
1: Do you cool it down? Do you give it an ice bath? Put it in the refrigerator? How does that work?
0: I've done it all. I've tried the ice bath. I've just tried it naturally cool. Just open the door. Let it cool overnight. Obviously, it depends on, you know, if we're in November, December versus July or August.
1: Sure.
0: But I generally like to let it just cool naturally by itself.
1: And, are you living at hang?
0: Yeah.
1: Can mm-hmm. you stack? Can you throw it in a tub?
0: I don't know.
1: Let it heat doesn't stay together. They cool evenly. Sweat.
0: Yeah. And, yeah. Then we don't want that either.
1: No. So let them hang.
0: Yeah.
1: So you can do it either way. You could give them an ice bath, or you could just let them hang naturally mm-hmm. and cool off that way. Any difference if you're doing that in the summertime? No big deal.
0: Not really. Okay. It just takes longer to cool.
1: Yep.
0: A lot longer.
1: And then, you know, you're buying different casings, like you had mentioned earlier, for that from the
0: pretty
1: stick.
0: Much summer sausage, you're going to buy artificial casing. And trust me, if you're starting out, you want to stick with artificial casings to start out.
1: Yep.
0: Natural casings are, you know, that's bratwurst and stuff like that. That's,
1: hot dogs.
0: Okay. That's a little more technique involved.
1: It is. My first round with it was... semi-successful until the casing broke.
0: Yep.
1: You know, kind of midway through. There mm-hmm. There's definitely a way to handle those things.
0: Yes.
1: You know, and making sure you got put on the stuffer properly.
0: Yeah,
1: and
0: that too.
1: The challenge for me was trying to keep the, you know, push the button and keep the stuffer going
0: right.
1: everything mm-hmm. at the same time. Right. There's things out there that can simplify that, make that easier for you.
0: It's called kids.
1: Yeah. but I made waterfowl like sausages,
0: mm-hmm.
1: like Polish sausages. It actually was pretty good.
0: Yeah, I did a lot of snow geese jerky and stuff like that.
7: Yeah,
0: always a lot of fun.
1: Yeah, and it's really it does take a little bit. You know, obviously working at Nemus, Wes over there helped me a little bit just to understand it. He goes, well, it's gonna be a little bit different. You're working on a much smaller scale
0: right.
1: than this stuffer right here. You just hit it with your knee every time, and then keeps piling it in there. But you know, experiment with it, and that was. I'd say I did okay, you know, and the same thing with when you make your own sticks, you're going to use the same type of casing that you would for summer sausage.
0: Correct.
1: And that is, you know, working in a butcher shop is one of the most popular items.
0: Really?
1: You know, hot sticks.
0: Sticks,
1: you know,
0: yeah.
1: You got Landjager, you can do jalapeno cheese, Bloody Mary.
0: Right.
1: You know, Reaper, Grim Reaper, whatever it is. I mean, depending on how hot you want it.
0: Right. I ain't found one hot enough yet.
1: No. I don't know. I bit into the Grim Reaper and I tried a little piece of that and then my mouth was on fire for a little while. But I'm not a real spice guy. Sweet Habanero was very good.
0: Well.
1: You know, there was just enough of an after bite. Jalapeno cheese? Yeah.
0: Okay. Yeah, jalapeno goes good in a lot of them, yeah.
1: You can even make your own seasonings if you want.
0: Oh, right. That's very, I mean, I do that all the time. I mean, I grow 90 different varieties of pepper, so I mean, I'm making hot stuff all the time.
1: Yeah, so if you're a gardener and you want to make your own stuff, or you can buy it in bulk, all your seasonings and flavor it the way you want, or you can go and buy it, the seasonings.
0: Yeah, in a kit form, yeah, where everything's there that you need, and go.
1: How important is it? Let's talk a little bit about cure. Obviously, that plays an impact in there. How does that work?
0: Cure is just, how do you want to say that? Curing is what's going to preserve your meat. And if you want to be safe, you're going to put cure in it.
1: Either way, if you want to freeze it or
0: You know, anything right long smoke. I mean, no, remember, smoke cooking, which you're going to eat, as soon as we take it out of the smoker and go.
1: Yeah.
0: Anything you want to preserve, you want cure. So you're curing it. You can brine a turkey and smoke it and leave it on the kitchen table for a week and it's not going anywhere. You know, you smoke a turkey. Yeah, I'm not sure I'm going to eat it.
1: Yeah.
0: Eat it on the third day.
1: So yeah, you're adding preservatives is basically what it is.
0: And it's basically salt.
1: Yeah. I use the pink salt.
0: Look at a Virginia ham.
1: Yeah.
0: I mean, I don't care if it's August here and you had 90 days of it, you could hang that thing outside and it ain't going anywhere. You know, you got to soak it for a week just to get all the salt out of it, because that's what it is. It's salt.
1: Yeah. And that's, you know, that's where I was going with it. If you're smoking something, you're going to eat it right away. Let's say you're smoking tenderloins or shrimp or whatever it is, you're going to eat that right away.
0: Correct.
1: If you want to preserve it, freeze it, and keep it for on down the road,
0: right.
1: Cure is of the essence. You got to have it.
0: Mm-hmm. I mean, like, I know you've tried my dried venison.
1: Mm-hmm.
0: And antelope and whatever animals.
1: Dried are. Everything?
0: Yeah.
1: Mm-hmm. Dried grasshoppers, I don't know.
0: You know, that's in a smoker for 16 hours. But yet, look how moist that is.
1: Right.
0: You know, but it does have cure in it. It's that's in a basically a brine for, you know, 3 to 5 days before you even hit the smoker for 16 to 20 hours.
1: Any injection going on with that? Or
0: I don't know. I just let it penetrate.
1: I know some people like to poke holes in it and do that kind of stuff.
0: Yeah. For pulled pork, I'll do it, but not for dried venison.
1: Okay.
0: No. I can actually, when I cut it apart or slice it, I can actually see the rings of how the cure worked. I can see how the smoke came through.
1: The iridescent color that's in there. Then you know you've gotten home with that. But and you know, smoking is not all of that complicated either.
0: No, not anymore. I mean, like you said, but the information on the internet right now is just endless.
1: Yeah, I mean, when I first started, it was like. I think the first thing I did was some venison backstraps, and I did it right, but I just too much smoke, you know, and they just let it go a little bit longer than I should.
0: I've heard people say that. I don't think I've ever, I mean, because if you go to like a true barbecue pit where they're doing wood smoke and stuff like that, most of that stuff has very, it's very intense smoke flavor.
1: Yeah.
0: If you're smoke, I mean, I guess I, that's why I say I never seem to have too much smoke. I guess there was probably one Bloody Mary mix that I did that might have had a little bit too much, but there's the other thing most people don't think of. You know, now you see all the smoke bourbon things and you smoke the glass. I mean, you can smoke water and make ice cubes out of it.
1: Right.
0: You can smoke, you know, I can make smoke salsa. I can make smoke Bloody Mary mix. I just chop up all the vegetables and smoke them and then make my Bloody Mary mix. It's phenomenal.
1: It is. It's gone to a whole new level. It's not just adding smoke flavor.
0: No, it is not.
1: And, yeah, it just was a little too smoky for me, and I probably just let it go a little bit too long, but that was, I only made that mistake once.
0: Yeah.
1: You know?
0: Like, vegetables are, I guess, are, you know, you get past that 20-minute mark, and, yeah, you can definitely taste the difference.
1: Yeah, no doubt. And I think one of my favorite things was doing a smoked chicken.
0: Oh, yeah.
1: I'm like, okay, I'm experimented. I did brine the whole, did everything just right. And, you know, went in there and looked at it. I'm like, oh, my God, this looks like something right out of Country Magazine. You know, nice and brown, yep, and crispy and a little barky on the outside. It's like, that was like the best thing I think I ever made. You know, and I haven't done a whole turkey yet. But, you know, I think that's good. I've got some turkey from last year and a wild turkey from this year. That's going to go in the smoker. As soon as I get some time, I'm putting those in the
0: smoke. I do unsmoked turkey every Thanksgiving, so.
1: Yeah, it's...
0: That's table fare while everything else is cooking.
1: You know, and there's something so different about wild turkey.
0: Yeah, there
1: smoked,
0: is.
1: Smoked, as opposed
0: I mean,
1: to...
0: all wild game, when you look at that, I mean, all them pigs we shot, I mean, the meat for that is, it's not red, or it's not white, it's red. I mean, it's really? So much more lean, it's just unreal. Huh. Flavor's the same. You know,
1: just different color.
0: It is different color. It's red.
1: Interesting. All right. Well, listen, we're going to go ahead and take another time out. When we come back, we'll have more of Fleet Farm's Living the Outdoor Show right here on The Score.
7: 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You got me.
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11: I'm Ryan Radke with This Week in the NCAA on Westwood One. The Division I Women's Golf Championship was just held, and Stanford has continued to assert themselves as the gold standard of the sport. After losing in the title match last year, the Cardinal found redemption, defeating Southern California to win their program's third title in the last five seasons. The individual championship was won by Texas junior Farrah O'Keefe. The Longhorn star only had one scholarship offer, but now has her own NCAA crown.
12: When I think about high school, man, I mean, it seems so long ago, but I remember how stressful it was trying to get recruited with only playing local events, and now I get to play on the biggest stages in the world, and it's just so special.
11: The Heisman Trophy of Lacrosse, next on This Week in the NCAA.
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11: Given annually to the best player in college lacrosse, and the 2026 winners have been announced. Northwestern senior attacker Madison Taylor was named the women's recipient just days after leading the Wildcats to their ninth championship in program history. On the men's side, Notre Dame star Sean Light became the first defenseman to ever win the Tewarton Award. His Fighting Irish came up just short in this season's title game, but his name is now etched in the history of college lacrosse.
14: As I was like kind of walking to the podium, I was like, what if I'm walking to the podium and they didn't actually call my name? Don't really remember everything, but it was just a real moment, and it was just great to kind of hear my name called and be able to be the first defenseman to kind of open it up for other defensemen, hopefully.
11: That's this week in the NCAA. I'm Ryan Radke on Westwood One.
15: All right, well, here we are, everybody. This is Terry Drury. We're on WSCO, Living the Outdoors with Mark Drick.
1: All right, welcome back to Fleet Farm's Living the Outdoors Show right here on The Score. Thanks for joining us tonight. Again, if you have a question or comment, 920-281-1570 on the Cease Electronics talking text line. Carl Lidke is joining me here, and we were just having a discussion about during the break here about, well, we were talking about ribs, and then it kind of morphed into brisket, and Carl was telling us a story about buffalo chopping up some brisket and turning into biscuits and gravy. But before we get to that, ribs, everybody likes... Not everybody, but if you like smoked food, ribs is usually, or brisket are some of those couple things that come right to the top of my mind, and it goes with a lot of other people. And again, you know, you and I have discussed this. I still am trying to perfect it a little bit. I'm getting better at it, but you know, you've got a solid method for cooking ribs in a smoker.
0: Yeah. Like I was going to ask you what. Where you were missing it, but I mean, it's the easiest way is 3-2-1, and I always set smoker. I set it up at 195. I want to make sure it holds the temperature. You know, obviously, I prepared my ribs. I've seasoned them. Whether you're covering them with mustard or just dry rub, hot, whatever's your favorite, you know, because everybody's got a different favorite. Some like sweet, some like tangy, whatever. So whatever your favorite is, the ribs are put in there. I lay them down. I put rib side down. They're in there for 3 hours exactly at 195. Some people like theirs a little more done. I prefer mine a little bit less. But 3 hours, 195. Now I pull them out. I wrap the ribs in tin foil. Tin foil works good for me. And I put a little slab of butter on them just for more moisture.
1: Okay.
0: I wrap them up again. Now I put them back in a smoker, still at 195, 2 hours. At 2 hours, they come out. I take tin foil off. Now here's where I don't go heavy on barbecue sauce. I've never been big on it.
1: Okay.
0: So I mean, here's the time if you want to, whether you like to smother them, cover them, not do it at all. But I'll put some type of based on it, whether it's another mustard sauce or barbecue, but very very light for me. And then put them back in there for 1 hour. They're done after that.
1: Yeah, and, and another critical thing too, people may not realize, that you got to get that silver skin off from underneath there.
0: Yes,
1: and that can be a little bit tricky, but there are methods to get that off easily.
0: Yeah, I mean, really, once you do it once and know how to cut it, so you can peel it and pull it off. There really ain't nothing to it.
1: Yep. Yeah, I don't. I mean,
0: silver skin is important. Very important.
1: Yeah. I smoked a few with it without doing that, and that's like, no.
0: Yeah, you're seasoning your whatever, you know, whether it's wet, dry rub, however you want, it's not penetrating that silver skin.
1: Yeah. I mean,
0: never going to happen.
1: No.
0: Never.
1: No. And you do it with the bone side down.
0: Yep. Mm-hmm.
1: Yeah, I don't know what it is, but I don't know. Mustard, I did honey. Those actually were really good.
0: Mm-hmm.
1: The spread.
0: I like honey, but I prefer a mustard. But I make a mustard barbecue sauce, so I prefer that myself.
1: Yeah, brown sugar. Yep. Do you like that? Or maple syrup?
0: Jack Daniels.
1: Yeah, I'm talking about regular food. He's talking about alcohol. That's the beauty of learning to do outdoor cooking is
0: correct.
1: Do what you like. There is no right way to do it. There's wrong ways. But if you like something, let's say you like sage,
0: right,
1: or you like basil or whatever it is, give it. Pork can can handle just about anything in
0: yes,
1: my mind.
0: Yeah, I agree.
1: And still tastes good.
0: And, you know, we were talking about, you said your deep dish pizzas, and I told you during break time about sourdough pizzas and stuff.
1: Yeah.
0: And you want to kick that up a notch? Use your fresh spices.
1: Fresh spices, like grown in your own backyard.
0: Yeah, I mean, I have literally a spice garden that I can, it's next to the grill that I can go.
1: Yeah, absolutely.
0: Peel stuff off, but I mean, you make a fresh pizza, I am serious. Go put some basil, put some fresh parsley on it, thyme, rosemary, couple twigs, just cut them up with scissors and put it on top. It will blow your mind. It'll blow your nose away. I mean, just smelling it, just the aroma is just amazing.
1: Basil and oregano are growing right now.
0: Yep.
1: And I like, I buy lemon basil, and then I buy the regular basil, and I just, they need a little care. You know, I'm zipping the flowers off of them, and they turn into bushes.
0: Yeah.
1: You know, it's amazing what they turn into.
0: What do they call them plants? We need Steve here, but it's like a grazing plant. If you pull something, it grows more.
1: Right.
0: So the more you harvest, the bigger it gets. Yeah.
1: Yep. But yeah, going out there with a scissors and snipping some of that off for anything that you're making, pizza, particularly if you got a red sauce.
0: And pizza's just unreal.
1: Yeah. So it's a game changer.
0: Try fresh spices and baby red potatoes.
1: I'll have to go with the sweet potatoes because I don't eat regular potatoes much anymore. But, that's the whole thing. You can grow your own spices. Right. And you can grow them in a flower pot, for crying out loud.
0: Yeah.
1: That's what we do. We got them in pots and little planters out on the deck right next to the Blackstone.
0: A buddy of mine's got his around the grill just in them planters that go on the rail of your decking, so they're sitting right there so you can pull them off and go.
1: Absolutely. Depending on what you like. But, yeah, ours is oregano. We've done dill. Parsley, basil is, we don't go now a year without having.
0: No, basil's a.
1: Basil is, it's the taste, the smell is one thing, but the taste is, for me, is, I can put that on anything.
0: Yeah, and there's even a difference, like in your oreganos, there's, German, Italian, Cuban. Cuban's really cool because it's a meaty leaf, so it's got juices in it. It's just,
1: Just
0: something to think about.
1: Well, we're gonna be wrapping up here shortly. We got one more break coming. You were talking about, getting a buffalo chopper and doing the smoked brisket. Brisket is one of those things that can be a little bit
0: intimidating.
1: Touchy.
0: Yeah, low and slow.
1: Again, but low longer.
0: But yes, unfortunately, I mean the size of. Size does determine some of that, but yes, it is low and slow. I am not I don't want to put any names to, some of the grill smoking, pellet smoking out there. You know, a lot of those recipes are meant for smoke cooking. And then you just got to understand the difference of smoke cooking versus a good brisket at low and slow and bring it up, naturally. Keeping your juices in and making it.
1: What temperature?
0: Again, I very seldom start anything over 140.
1: Okay.
0: I want that low and slow, and it increases it as I need.
1: How many hours on a brisket?
0: It can go 6 to 20, depending on the size.
1: Okay. Are you trimming the fat off the top of it, or are you leaving it all on?
0: Depends on much fat.
1: Okay.
0: I tend to leave a little bit more. I kind of like it. I do score it.
1: Oh, you do? Okay.
0: I do score it. But I'm one that's going to leave a little more fat on.
1: When you say scoring, tell the listeners, what is that?
0: Scoring is just, let's face it, our brisket's usually, probably 12 inches across, and it can be, 15, 18 inches long.
1: Sure.
0: So what I'm just doing is about every inch, I'm making a cut through the fat so I hit meat. That depth on an angle, and about every inch and a half apart, and then I turn it around so that they make X's.
1: Okay.
0: As you're doing it the next way. Not only that, your seasonings, you drop down to it, you're breaking that up. Obviously, you're going to get up to temperature where it renders some of that in and actually falls down and drips through the meat, so it is keeping it juicier.
1: So that's...
0: But I do score it, yes.
1: Okay. That makes perfect sense. You know, you're just kind of opening up that fat because sometimes right. it's pretty thick.
0: Yeah, depending on what brisket you get or this, that, or the other thing. I mean, yeah, that could be a 2-inch cap on there, really could.
1: Right.
0: I'm probably going to bring it down to 3/4 inch if it's too big or too thick. But yes, I'd probably leave a little bit more than some people would.
1: What's your ideal size? How many pounds?
0: For me, it really doesn't matter. I don't. It's dependent on who I'm cooking for. Or what.
1: Okay.
0: It really does.
1: Sure.
0: On size.
1: And are you opening up the smoker at all at any point in time to look at it, or you just leave it in there?
0: Oh, I'm going to look. I tend now, with all the new probes that they got out, open less just because some of the new probes on monitoring temperature are so nice. It's unreal.
1: And you can do those things right on your phone, can't you?
0: Yeah, some of them nowadays, yeah.
1: That's crazy.
0: We could go into sous vide cooking, I'll tell you all kinds of stuff about that, too. They can do that right from the phone from 60 miles away.
1: Yeah, there's a lot of stuff you can do on your phone. Turn your lights on, turn your heat on, all that kind of stuff. But, it's... When you talk about brisket, I think that's one of those things. But I think you just got to do it a couple times and low and slow. And I'm with you on that. I think that's smoking, that's basically the foundation.
0: Oh, I agree. Yeah. Let's face it. Your meat doesn't absorb any more smoke once it gets to 145. After 145, your smoke, once it reaches that temper, doesn't absorb any more. So anything past that is cooking time.
1: Are you eliminating smoke at that point in time then, or you just keep smoking?
0: I eliminate smoke because it's not doing anything.
1: Yeah. So just get it up. Once it gets the temperature, no more smoke, just let it cook.
0: Mm-hmm.
1: Makes perfect sense.
0: And where Mark was going was this, we were talking about, I've come up with a new thing, not just biscuits and gravy. We do briskets, smoked briskets and gravy. Much more unique.
1: Yeah. I think we're going to go take our last break. We'll come back and we'll touch base on that. So keep us tuned in here to learn more about Carl's Outdoor Cooking on Fleet Farm's Living Outdoor Show on The Score.
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1: All right, welcome back. We are going to be about a minute out here, so we dragged our last one on a little bit, but Carl, great to see you again.
0: Thank you. Fun to
1: great
0: be
1: to
0: here.
1: Have you on the show. It's always fun to do this show, it's just to encourage people, get out there. It's summertime. Whatever it is, you want to buy a smoker, get out there and experiment, have some fun, buy some cast iron cookware, just get out there and enjoy yourself and have some fun.
0: Yeah, I agree, 100%.
1: All right. Well, listen, everybody, great to have you tuning in the show. We sure do appreciate it here, and it's always a pleasure to bring my passion for living the outdoors every Wednesday night. And remember, if you have the opportunity to impact somebody's life through the outdoors, I encourage you to take advantage of it. It will make you a better person. Thanks for tuning in tonight. Have a great evening, and live life in the outdoors.

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11: The New York Knicks lead the NBA Finals 2-0 after a 105-104 victory at San Antonio. A one-point win on a free throw with about 10 seconds left, right after a turnover by Victor Wembanyama of the Spurs, who did finish with 29 points, but also missed the last shot. Spurs had 16 turnovers. The Knicks have won 13 straight games, haven't lost since well over a month ago. WNBA victories for Chicago, Phoenix, and Dallas, which won at L.A., 104-96, despite 27 points from the Sparks' Kelsey Plum. Broncos linebacker Jonathan Cooper and his girlfriend were each arrested for domestic violence. The Dodgers won the late ball game on a bottom of the ninth homer by Freddie Freeman, 1-0 over the Angels. The Mets shut out the Padres 5-0. San Diego's lost 6 in a row. Milwaukee scored 4 in the ninth and 4 in the 10th to win at Colorado 9-7.
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16: Ample sunshine expected today with daytime highs approaching 86. Winds out of the northwest, 5 to 10 miles per hour. Lows dip down to about 56. Tonight, mainly clear skies. I'm meteorologist Paul Frombly with your weatherology forecast on 95.3 and 99.1 The Score. Right now, 70.
6: 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What's the best part about winter in Wisconsin? It's definitely not the snow or the freezing cold temps. Yeah, we hate both of those things. Instead, give us a few J-Love touchdowns, some Micah Sack celebrations, and let's add a few Lambo leaps to that list, too. Talking all things green and gold on The Score.
0: Downtown Las Vegas, we got the French Open final going on as we speak. We have Game 3 of the Stanley Cup Final taking place here in Las Vegas at T-Mobile Arena. 15 minutes from now, Todd Furman, our good buddy from CBS Sports. He will join us

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8: In Game 2 of the NBA Finals Friday night, the New York Knicks won at San Antonio 105-104 for a two-game-to-none lead. Jalen Brunson, the game-winning free throw with 9.5 to play after a Victor Wembanyama turnover. The Knicks have won 13 straight. That's the second-longest winning streak in playoff history. College football, the NCAA has denied Texas Tech's appeal to have quarterback Brendan Sorsby's eligibility reinstated. The NCAA originally ruled Sorsby to be ineligible after he admitted to gambling. Baseball Friday night, Freddie Freeman's home run at the bottom of the ninth inning gave the Los Angeles Dodgers a 1-0 victory over the Angels. The New York Mets victorious at San Diego 5-0. They've won 6 of 8. In tennis today, 19-year-old Russian Mira Andreeva won the French Open ladies title over Poland's Maya Wolinska in straight sets.
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12: Ample sunshine expected today with daytime highs approaching 86. Winds out of the northwest, 5 to 10 miles per hour. Lows dip down to about 56. Tonight, mainly clear skies. I'm meteorologist Paul Frombly with your weatherology forecast on 95.3 and 99.1 The Score. Currently, it's 85 degrees.
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17: Hour number 2, Ready Set Bet here on VSiN, the Esports Betting Network. Matt Brown, Ben Stevens. If you're listening to Ben in hour number 1, expecting runs to continue over there in Athens. We were kind of joking. We were like, you know, you're going to be 314 down the line. Maybe have your foul pole go up a little bit further than 15 feet. Didn't matter for that jack right there from Mississippi State as he goes dead center to make this thing 9-8. We have a pitcher come in, 6'7", 245, throwing 97 miles an hour, Ben, but if you throw it right down the middle, it doesn't really matter. And that's exactly what happened here. And it was a massive bomb. So we're back to a one-run game here, top of the sixth.
9: Again, the arsenals of college pitchers, especially those that come out of the bullpen, are not overly versatile or unique. It's going to be a fastball and a breaking ball. So a guy that's throwing 95, 96, okay, that's great. If you can time it up, that means you can provide some pop to it and hit it with some hard exit velo if you square it up. That one, though, was a breaking ball that the Mississippi State hitter was just waiting on and absolutely nukes it to straightaway center. Again, we got another one?
17: Yeah, another one. There it is, 9-9. Another solo jack right there from Mississippi State. So we're at 18 runs, fellas, and just the top of the sixth inning here. So it is, it's amazing watching this. This is, like we said, doesn't matter how hard you throw. If you can't locate, these guys are going to put a hurting on it, and that's exactly what's happened here to Georgia as the two-run lead now evaporated here, 9-9, top of the sixth, only one out.
9: 23.5. Is that live total? Again, we are in the top of the sixth, and we have seen so many runs already scored. And I don't think this is slowing down because the arms that are coming out of the pen, this is game one of the Super Regional. They can play at most two more. They need to win at least one more. Whoever comes out of this tied game now at all in the sixth inning. So we're going to see bullpen tag, which also is going to the rest again in Athens, Georgia at this Super Regional and find your value there. Again, 23.5 minus 125 to the over. Georgia still remains the pretty hefty money line favorite at minus 188. That probably feels correct, Matt, because hosting at home, they'll be at the dish with the last at-bats and opportunities to score runs. And it feels like whoever is at the dish last, whoever can hit that last home run is probably going to win it today. It could be UGA in a walk-off. We got tweeted at, I think his name was Danny Brumette, who replied to the VSiN post to share that we are on Ready, Set, Bet on this Saturday together and said, homeboys under in Morgantown is dead. And Danny is correct. It is 6-1, runners on the corners for the Mountaineers still, and there is only one out gone in the top of the second. Again, my under was more so Max Yale being out there, one of the finalists for National Pitcher of the Year, Big 12 Pitcher of the Year, thinking that West Virginia would not score 12 again as they did in the Super Regional opener yesterday. They might score 12 by themselves, go over this total by themselves. Matthew Graveline is now back up. He started this inning at the dish, stole home, by the way, to record the first run for the Mountaineers today. Yeah, the under in Morgantown is dead. Probably should have focused on a Cal Poly team total if it was full belief in Max Yale to keep us under a number this afternoon.
17: When things are not going your way, they're not going your way. The relief pitcher for Georgia comes in, get two solo jacks. Then he does get a guy to what you would assume to be a ground out. The ball hits the bag and bounces like 20 feet in the air. So he's able to beat it out to first base. So again, runner will be on first here for Mississippi State. Over Major League Baseball, we do have a first pitch coming here, Ben, though, in about 6-7 minutes. It's going to be the Mariners and the Tigers. This is Bryce Miller going up against Keeter Montero. 125 in favor of Seattle on the road. About plus 105-ish out there if you want to take the Tigers. 9 is a prevailing total here in this one. Bryce Miller did not start the season with this Mariners team. Coming off of injury, has looked pretty good since he has entered the rotation here. You're looking at, on the season, a 171 that is backed up by a 203 expected. And so you see here a sub-1 whip. You've got that, you know, 25-ish, 26%-ish K rate, something like that. Always a microscopic walk rate there for Bryce Miller. So definitely the advantage on the hill. That being said, Keeter Montero over his last three has started, it looks like, to figure some stuff out here for this Tigers team. Might be too little too late for this Tiger squad that looks to be probably sellers here at the deadline. Any thoughts here on this one? Nothing made it into my account for this one.
9: It is really interesting to see that total at 9. Mm-hmm. You mentioned Montero has figured some things out. Bryce Miller makes his fifth start of the season. An oblique injury back in spring training delayed his start to this year until the month of May. So this will be start number 5. In the previous 4, only a total of 4 earned runs allowed. Even a great start last week for Seattle at home against the Arizona Diamondbacks on Sunday that won them that series finale, albeit in extras. Total is 9, though. In the Motor City, mm-hmm. The Detroit Tigers, maybe too little too late, Matt, but if they were ever going to resurrect this season and perhaps keep Tarek Skubal on the roster throughout the entirety of 2026, they would need to do so with winning ways starting immediately. The hottest team in the American League, the longest active win streak, belongs to those Tigers. They have won four consecutive. In all four wins in a row, they have scored at least seven runs, including in the opener of this weekend set yesterday at Comerica against Seattle, winning 7-3. So I'm interested to see that total at 9 early Saturday afternoon there in Motown with Bryce Miller starting for the M's. Normally you would think that number might just be a tad bit lower, but if the Tigers are ever going to make any noise and ever start to turn things around, they do so with this four-game win streak, their second longest of the year. They won six in a row back in the month of April. They're still 25-38. They're still tied for that bottom spot alongside Kansas City in the American League Central. They're maybe 26-38 at this moment. Going to update number on the Tigers. Yeah, 26-38, a half game better with one more win than KC at the cellar of the AL Central. But, Matt, if they're going to turn things around, it needs to happen right away. It is starting to happen right away. We'll see if they can continue that momentum as a home underdog today against Bryce Miller and the Mariners.
17: Yeah, it's a Detroit team. Like I said, they got to figure something out here pretty soon. Last 21 games, the fourth lowest weighted on base in all of Major League Baseball. They're not hitting. It's probably sending your best player out of town with all of this. A season that certainly surprised a lot out there. I would admit, I mean, I bet them to win this division. I thought that this was going to be a season for the Tigers. Things have all gone the opposite direction for that, and it looks like they're going to be sellers here. The Seattle Mariners, on the other hand, 33-31. They've on a great little 10-game stretch here, 8-2 over their last 10. That gets them a game and a half up on the Rangers, 2.5 up on the A's, 4.5 up on the Astros, and then a full 9 up on the Angels. I don't think anybody thinks the Angels are actually going to contend there. But, Ben, when we look at this, the Rangers, A's, Astros, going to be, you know, they'll be getting Hader back. You still have some good players. Altuve is going to be back. There's still some talent there on the Astros. What do you think about this West just in general? Is the best team the Mariners, or could it be any of these teams?
9: I do think Seattle is the rightful favorite. And again, they have a game and a half lead in front of Texas. I think the A's are going to be fun all year long. A really, really solid offensive team. We have seen both Nick Kurtz now be in the American League MVP race as your reigning American League Rookie of the Year. And Shea Langeliers, who you mentioned, is really providing some power. We thought that would be the case for the A's in Sacramento all year long. That has continued to be. We'll see if the pitching can equal it for a team that is sub 500. Again, there's only one team in this division, as you saw right there on the graphic, that is above 500 with a winning record. It is Seattle. And that happened recently, as of last weekend, for the first time since late March. It does give the idea that everybody, probably not the Halos, but everybody else in this division is not out of it. And it's going to be a fascinating theme, Matt, that not just carries through this division, but every single division and the wild card race in the American League. Entering Saturday, only five teams have a winning record. And one of those five teams is the Chicago White Sox, who continue to just defy our expectations offensively this year as well. One of the other five is the New York Yankees, who have the second best record in the AL, but of course will be without Aaron Judge more than likely for at least a month and a half or so. The Rays got swept by the Tigers in the midweek. Tampa, the best record of the American League, still trying to steady that ship as much as possible. There is so much that fascinates me about the AL and even some of those disappointing teams. Tigers being 12 games below 500 is a difference, but teams like the Blue Jays, the Orioles, who at least later in the month of May have started to play better baseball, Toronto on a slight skid here as they enter this weekend. But even those teams that we had expectations for, and the odds market showed it in terms of divisional prices, pennant prices entering this year, even if they're flirting with a 500 record, it seems as we get deeper into the summer in Major League Baseball, they're not out of the fight for a playoff spot, either in their own division or certainly in the wild card race in the American League.
17: I'm not going to make a ridiculous statement and say that this Mariners team is better without Kyle Raleigh in the lineup. Obviously, he is a guy that was battling some injuries and all of that. I will say, though, they have found how to make it work here, Ben, without him in the lineup, because basically he was a zero. I mean, like every time he stepped into the, you knew what was happening. I mean, he was an out every single time he stepped into the batter's box. And so they've been able to right the ship without him in there. And hopefully he can get healthy and then come in and provide some help with all of this. But I'm like, I think this AL is wide, wide, wide open, specifically in the West. Outside of the Angels, I'm not going to talk you off of any of these bets. If you want to tell me you really think the Astros can turn it on, or you believe in this young talent there for the A's, or, hey, I like top three guys, you know, and starters there for the Rangers, et cetera, whatever it might be, I'm not going to talk you off of any of that, because I do believe any four of these teams, if you and I were sitting here 3 months from now, any four of those teams could be atop that division.
9: Yeah, no doubt about it. And again, when you look at some of those playoff prices, maybe not just even in the division, you are going to find some value, because teams are going to have to occupy wild card spots. I am fascinated to see what the White Sox price continues to be, because they're one of those four teams that is two games above 500 or better in the American League, or three games above 500 or better at this moment. Say nice things about those Southsiders when you talk about them in 2026.
17: And the Cardinals keep it up against the Reds. We'll hit on that when we come back.
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17: Ready, Set, Bet here on Georgia and Mississippi State. And the only reason I continue to bring this up is they just flashed up a graphic, Ben, as we were coming back on air. Typically, teams that make it to the Super Regionals are pretty good, right? I mean, you have to get through a region. First, you have to make a regional in the first place. Then you got to make it through a regional to get to the Super Regionals. Teams leading by 7 runs are trailing by 7 runs, I should say, in Super Regionals are 0-149 in Super Regionals. So we could be witnessing history right here. Georgia did trail by 7 runs to rally all the way back. Now their 9-7 lead has been erased. It's 9-9 now. As I say that, it looks like we might have another solo home run, and we do. It is 10-9 now in favor of Georgia. It was like a no-doubter, too. So 10-9 in favor of Georgia. They could be the one. It could be 1-149 now instead of 0-150.
9: Yep, that will be another solo shot for UGA. I believe if I'm doing my math correctly, that's like 122 home runs in Athens this year. They say feed the trees always because of the beautiful greenery around the outfield wall there in Athens. And we are seeing that in a big way. I also want to direct everybody's attention, although it hasn't been a great outing for Mississippi State's pitcher on the bump right now. He's a freshman. His name is Jack Bauer. He was named after the lead character, Kiefer Sutherland, in the hit show 24. And knowing his stage and knowing his name, Jack Bauer, the pitcher for Mississippi State, wears what number? 24. So it hasn't been the greatest outing. He's been getting shelled a little bit as he is trying to hold on here just to keep Mississippi State in this game as Rylan Lujo goes deep for his second home run of the day in a 10-6 lead. But that's one of the beautiful things about college sports as well and college baseball, not just the offense that we see, but the names. Jack Bauer wears number 24 for Mississippi State. 22.5 still remains that live total. Now, you got to pay at a minus 145 price if you think that we see at least 23 runs. But what have we given any indication here, Matt, that this game is going to slow down by any means in terms of the scoring? It hasn't, and it won't. Georgia minus 315 right now, I believe. Jeff Bauer gets out of the sixth, we'll go to the seventh. We only have 3 more innings, we think, unless we go into extras and this game is tied. But we've got 19 total runs, so to see 4 more is not the craziest. The over has the juice, but again, I don't think the scoring is stalling by any means right now in Athens.
17: As we said over in Paris, we crowned a new champion on the women's side. Andreeva wins 6-3, 6-2, the youngest champion at 19 since Monica Seles back in 1992 in what was just an absolutely bonkers on both sides, the men's draw and the women's draw over there in Paris. We will get a final where Zverev will try to take advantage of the fact that not only did you dodge having to go through the big two in this one, but you really got to dodge almost everybody in this, as there were so many upsets along the way. So he will try to capture his first 0-3 in slam finals for Zverev. He's going to be a big favorite there in that one.
9: If not now, when Zverev would have had a very friendly path to this French Open final tomorrow in Paris. Minus 447, the outright price for him to be crowned a Grand Slam champion for the first time in his career. You could really start to see the gates open up for Zverev as this chaos over in France started to come underway. I believe when Novak Djokovic lost in the round of 16, the next match on center court was Sasha Zverev. And it felt like at that moment, it's like, okay, this is his tournament now. We already have Jannik Sinner out. Carlos Alcaraz is not playing in this Grand Slam due to the wrist injury. And Novak just was ousted. This is Sasha Zverev's time. We'll see if he can convert tomorrow. A hefty favorite in the French Open final should be the first Grand Slam title of his career.
17: Should be. Again, I cannot imagine him losing this. We know the women's side has been a lot more volatile than the men's side has been just over history. But, man, it has been wild. And if we're sitting here talking about this tomorrow and he somehow figured out a way to lose, well, I guess that would just be fitting for the way that this tournament goes. Don't go anywhere, guys. By the way, we said there is the third leg of the Triple Crown. Mike Somish going to join us here at the top of the next segment to get his thoughts on the horses running fast. So we'll see what he has to say about all of that. See if I can get off the schneid here. I'm a trifecta better, Ben. It's a really great strategy of betting horses. I just bet trifectas and just fun. Listen, I do it for entertainment, for fun. Like this is the Everyone tries to be too cool for school, I think, sometimes when it comes to the sports betting thing and not realizing that this can be just for fun sometimes. Like, you can just have fun doing this. It doesn't have to be every single thing is like, oh my gosh, I can't believe you did that. What a donkey you are. It's like, no, man, I'm having fun. I like to watch the horses run, and if I hit a trifecta, great. That's kind of what it is for me and horses. So maybe we can get something home this afternoon.
9: Listen, your regular co-host in Mike Somich is one of the best horse handicappers there absolutely is. So I can't wait to hear from him because, much like you, Matt, I do it for fun as well. I love a box exacta, a box trifecta. Mm-hmm. Just trying to pick three horses that can win, and the payouts, of course, in the pool are always awesome. It will be interesting to see how Mike believes Belmont at Saratoga, as Belmont Park still under renovation, still under construction right now, plays for our Kentucky Derby winner in Golden Tempo. Renegade was the favorite for the Derby. He looks to be one of the betting favorites at this moment, 8-5 price as I see the morning numbers on DraftKings as well. What exactly can we expect from Saratoga for the 2026 Belmont Stakes? How is the track running? What is the weather looking like? All of those things that go into any horse handicap, horse racing handicap, but certainly in the final leg of the Triple Crown. Napoleon Solo, winner of the Preakness, not focused on New York, but New Jersey, and running in Monmouth Park, I think, in a few weeks. So we're not exactly having that Triple Crown Stakes that we would love in the final leg of it, but some familiar horses running today and, of course, some good betting opportunities, as I'm sure Mike will spell out for us in just a few minutes.
17: Of course, guys, we've talked a ton of baseball. We'll talk some more baseball here in just a second. But if you love baseball, you love betting baseball, we got the Daily Diamond podcast over there. 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Daily Diamond will come up. Hit the subscribe button. It's absolutely free. Dave and Jensen going through lines, totals, props, futures, all of that for you. While you're there, whenever you hit these, and you're going to see a bunch of odds pop up, you might as well just hit subscribe on all of those as well. It's absolutely free. Go in. We're talking not only baseball. We're talking college football. We're talking golf. We are talking horse racing. We are talking futures plays as well. And can be your sporting network and your podcast network as well. We are going Mariners and Tigers, so that's our first pitch of the day. Royals and Twins will be the next first pitch to go. The Twins are minus 149. There's another home run. There's another home run. This one on the Mississippi State side. It's now 10-10 in the top of the seventh. Every time I look over, a ball's flying out of the park. It's amazing.
9: Again, it's going to be the team at bat last, and that is going to be Georgia, because they are, we would assume, unless they take a drastic lead in the eighth and finally hold on in the ninth, but because they are at home hosting this super regional, you can feel a little bit confident there, perhaps. They're still the money line favorites, as the live lines have now dropped, as the other set of Bulldogs have tied this up at 10 apiece. Our live total now 24.5, continuing to be on the rise. By the way, West Virginia continues to add on. It is now 9-1. I can have one more run and push at the under of 11. That live total 17.5, and the over has the juice at minus 135. But this is the beauty of betting college baseball, especially as you get deeper and deeper into super regional weekend. Matt, back to the game in Comerica right now between Detroit and Seattle. We mentioned that Bryce Miller is 4 a.m. They won off as a favorite, minus 25, minus 130 on the road today. Cater Montero, the starter for the Tigers, goes 1-2-3 in order. 11 pitches, incredibly efficient first frame, 8 of them in the strike zone. Moments ago, with Gleyber Torres at the dish leading off this game for the Tigers, I was trying to look quickly because the Tigers flashed as like a minus 130 live money line favorite. And I was like, oh, did they already do something? Mm-hmm. Is Gleyber already on? No, he struck out. Kevin McGonigal, the outstanding rookie for the Tigers, now up at the dish, and the money line has moved back to minus 117 for Seattle, minus 111 for Detroit on draft. That's the thing about just Major League Baseball, different than betting college baseball. You see drastic shifts in those money line prices when nothing is really happening, right, except maybe a favorable count for the batter.
17: Yeah, unbelievable to see a move like that, especially considering we're here in the first inning with that one. Royals and Twins, Joe Ryan is going to be a minus 149 favorite at home here over this Royals team that has really, really struggled as well. Outside of Bobby Witt, Ben, there's just not much to like about this Royals team. Everybody underperforming for this team. And it's crazy to think the Twins are this big of a favorite over anybody, because the Twins themselves aren't that great of a team. But when you see how the Royals have been playing, you're like, oh, okay, I get it.
9: Yep, Minnesota winning last night, 5-3. Second game of this four-game set between these divisional foes. The Twins had lost 7 of 9 prior to last night's victory against KC, who had won 3 of 5 after their own six-game slide. The Royals have not been great offensively. Joe Ryan much better in the month of May. Got a victory in his last start, in his very first in the month of June. We'll see how he performs here against the KC side that, again, offensively, just not a lot of juice in those bats, as we thought maybe would be the case for the Royals at 2026.
17: Yeah, we said how bad the Tigers have been. The Royals, one of the three teams worse than them over the last 21 games.
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17: Get over at Saratoga today, but all eyes will be on race number 13 and our very own, our friend, usually the guy sitting big head next to me on the split screen. Mike Somis joins us here on the program. Decided to come in, grace us with his presence. He leaves us every single big race day. Mike, thank you for carving out time for your own show to come in and grace us with your thoughts on what's going to happen today on the track.
1: Well, happy to do it for both of you here. I have to say, I've got a heart out in about 4 minutes. I've got to jump on another show here, but you know, no, I'm kidding. Look, it's Belmont Day. Got to show up here. Got to have some fun. We got 14 great races from Saratoga already on the fifth race. And this is going to be the last time that we have the Belmont at Saratoga as well. The new Belmont Park will open up this fall. So we'll be back to a mile and a half, back to the Big Apple for the Belmont moving forward.
17: Yeah, I mean, no Triple Crown on the line here in this one. You and I have talked about that ad nauseum. We don't need to go into all of that. I'm sure you and Aaron have talked about it on the podcast as well. Looking to try to change that schedule, hoping that cooler heads prevail here and that we can be talking about this on a yearly basis and actually have something to really be excited about with all of that. But we are going to head into this one. It is a nice field. It is a race in which you're going to see some very, very quality. As you went in, you looked at this, what did you end up on?
1: Yeah, look, this is a field. And to me, it's going to be more true race than what we saw in the Kentucky Derby. When you have 19 horses line up, chaos ensues, right? They're 1,000-pound animals. They're going to bump into each other. You're going to get some bad trips. We only have 9 heading postward. I say only. Still a very good field size here. For the Belmont, you have the 4 horse here, Renegade, who right now 9-5 on the morning line, is your current favorite. After that, you have pretty much all of the other big-time Derby horses. You've got Chief Wallaby, Commandment, Emerging Market, and your winner, Golden Tempo, all sitting right around 5-1. So you've got value across the board if you want to go in any direction except for Renegade here. Pace is going to be very interesting. One thing that we've seen at Saratoga over the last couple days, you want to be forward. Speed has been very, very good over this racetrack, and we do have some weather in the area. We had a clean Derby, a clean Preakness. Of course, there's going to be some rain for the Belmont. It sprinkled this morning in Saratoga Springs. No real adjustment to the racetrack. We are supposed to get more rain around 4 o'clock today. We'll see if they make any adjustments. I don't think it's going to be a big deal, but if it does turn into a downpour, keep an eye on the track there. Look, I went back and forth on this one 2 or 3 times. I do think Renegade is a legitimate favorite here. Ran second in the Derby. Got a pretty rough trip sitting on the rail there, but we've seen Ocelli, who ran third in the Derby, come back and struggle despite a fast pace in the Preakness. We saw Intrepido come back in the Preakness, struggle as well there. I'm going to go with a horse that did not run as well in the Kentucky Derby. I'm 4th place finisher. Give me Chief Wallaby one more time to win the Belmont Stakes this time. He's 5-1 right now on the board, the number 3 horse. This is a horse for Bill Mott that was awesome on debut and has mental issues. Was not able to figure it out in the Fountain of Youth. Wasn't able to figure it out in the Florida Derby. Actually had a fairly good trip in the Kentucky Derby, but got banged around and couldn't get wide on the final turn. Got banged around again in the stretch. Still showed enough promise to be able to run on and finish 4th. Should get a significantly better trip here. Will be forwardly placed in this race. Should have the lead when they are turning for home. The question is he going to be able to hold off Renegade? At 5-1, I am willing to take that chance. So Chief Wallaby on top for me today.
9: Mike, you mentioned the Derby winner in Golden Tempo in the field here at the 2026 Belmont Stakes. Ready? 5-1, 6-1 price here on that morning line. How does the track at Saratoga differ and thus then change the strategy for Golden Tempo as opposed to winning the Kentucky Derby at Churchill Downs?
1: It makes a huge difference. Playing weekend, meaning that if you were forwardly placed, you had an even chance to win. If you were in the back of the pack, you had an even chance to win. And what we saw in the Kentucky Derby was a very aggressive early pace with a lot of horses contesting it. And because of that, Golden Tempo was able to come back from 25, 30 lengths off the lead and be able to sweep by a far turn and in the stretch to be able to get to the winner's circle. That's not something you can do at Saratoga. If you are 20 lengths back, you are cooked. You have no chance of being able to come back unless they are absolutely flying up front. And we don't have the horses to set the pace that will set up for a flying up front style. It's going to be much more like some of the races that we saw from Golden Tempo when he was back in Louisiana running at Fairgrounds in the where he ran third, the Risen Star, where he ran third. That's going to be more the style of the that you're going to see here versus the fast pace in the Kentucky Derby. And then when you add into the fact that Saratoga is a harder racetrack to close on, especially going two turns, than Churchill Downs is, I think it's going to be a rough day for Golden Tempo and his backers. It's Golden

0: morning line. I've mentioned the lack of pace. I've mentioned the speed favoring track. Guess who gets the advantage? The horse that's going to be out front. That's going to be Power Shift, who has the most early speed and also that post. Will listen to the first one. Primes down. If he is successful in slowing it down, this race aid him allows him to continue to when they turn for home. Power Shift all of a sudden becomes dangerous in any spot. He can win this race if he's able to get that advantageous trip up front. So I think Power Shift, the two horse, very interesting here for Todd Pletcher. The other one I want to mention here is the number 7, Commandment, also 5-1 currently. Commandment was one of those horses. Look, I thought Florida was the best circuit when we were going into the Kentucky Derby. You had Chief Wallaby, you had the Puma, you had for Todd Pletcher. The other one I want to mention here, number 7, Commandment, also 5-1 currently. Commandment was one of those horses. Look, I thought Florida was the best circuit when we were going into the Kentucky Derby. You had Chief Wallaby, you had the Puma, you had Commandment. I thought Commandment got the worst ride of anybody in the Kentucky Derby. And I like Luis Saez. I don't necessarily think it was his fault, but Commandment broke slowly. And instead of just sitting back, Saez was worried about how fast the pace was and kind of rushed him up a little bit and then made an early move in that far turn. With the way that race shape ended up in the Kentucky Derby, the worst thing Saez could have done was rush him up, was make that early move. Now you're getting the exact same price on Commandment you were 5 weeks ago against half the number of horses. I don't think we learned anything negative about Commandment in the Kentucky Derby. I think it was just the ride and the trip. So I'm willing to take a shot again with the 7, Commandment as well. If you want one more price, I think sprinkling in the 6, Growth Equity underneath, third, fourth okay. spot, something like that, is right. someone that that can get the job done as well for
1: that
0: Chad
1: can make
0: Brown.
1: Us some money. So, that can make us a 12-1 and a couple 12-1s if we get, even if the favor we get a couple 12-1s, that can make us some cash.
0: If you throw Commandment, if you throw the 2, the 3, and the 7 on top of like trifectas and superfectas, then you run Renegade out of that in the second or third spot, you can create some value pretty quickly around these exotic prices. Because Renegade to 5 off a 3-1 morning line or 2-1 morning line is going to be the most heavily used in those exotics. So if you're looking at something like a 2-3 with 2-3-4-7 with 2-3-4-6-7 trifecta, that's going to pay pretty well just because you're keeping Renegade off that top spot.
2: Mike, if you were looking for that trifecta, you've mentioned Chief Wallaby. You like him to win at Belmont today at Saratoga. Renegade in there as well. Who would that third horse be? Would it be the longer odds of Power Shift? Would you look at Commandment as that third? Would you box it? How would you approach a trifecta for the Belmont this afternoon?
0: If I was trying to hit it, look, if I'm trying to really spice it up here, I think Chief Wallaby over Commandment is most likely your first and second place horse. I think that's the most logical one too. But it depends how you want to structure it. I do like the idea, like if you want to say, hey, I'm going to go all in on Chief Wallaby, I'm going to put him in the first spot. And then you put 4 underneath him in the second and third spots. It's a good way to kind of key on one specific horse, in this case, the 3 Chief Wallaby. And then you use the 2, the 4, the 6, and the 7 in both the second and third spots. That'll cost you $12 for a dollar. If you want to do that in the superfecta, you can use Chief Wallaby on top over the 2, 4, 6, 7, over the 2, 4, 6, 7, over the 2, 4, 6, 7. That'll cost you $24 for a dollar. But by putting Chief Wallaby in first,
1: jockey, he's ridden a lot of horses.
0: They ride more. They ride a lot of horses, Matt.
1: Yeah.
0: They are more consistent with their than anybody in the world that rides. Like, think about this. The Belmont Stakes, millions of dollars on the line. You also have these guys tomorrow running $12,500 claimers. The exact same jockeys riding the best in the world and the absolute lowest level at Saratoga.
1: 30 seconds on the hockey. Let's go.
0: Golden Knights tonight. I liked them. I liked them last night. Or I liked them in game 2. I liked them in game 1. I think the series price is wrong. It was +130 for the Knights before the series started. If I told you as a Knights backer, you're going back to Vegas at 1-1, you can get +125. You are signing up every day of the week. Give me the Golden Knights to win the series. I like them tonight. And I like the under. Both the first two games should have gone under, and the goalies played poorly.
1: He's Mike Somich. You can catch him talking everything about all the stuff going on in horse racing a little bit later today here on the network as well. Guys, if you don't already, Racetrack Network, RTN.TV. 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Tom, Mike, and good luck today, buddy.
0: Appreciate it, guys. 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
13: Ready, Set, Bet here on VSiN, the Sports Betting Network. We looked up another home run. It is now 11-10 in favor of Mississippi State over Georgia. We are starting to get into the setting records phase of this game. This is now the fourth game in super regional history with 10 plus home runs, and we still got at least an inning and a half, maybe two innings left here in this one to go. 11-10 now. The Mississippi State did lead 7-0. lead got erased by Georgia. They actually led 9-7 at point, and now 11-10 Mississippi State over Georgia, top of the eighth inning.
0: Yeah, and we're not done in the top of the eighth, by the way. Mississippi State has a runner on first. Vigo is on the mound now for Georgia, but they are also looking at the bullpen for maybe another arm. Mississippi State has thrown three arms. Georgia has thrown three and maybe a fourth. Note that for tomorrow and maybe Monday in a game three in the Athens Super Regional, in a game we have already seen 21 runs, you're probably going to see the offense continue to be on the upswing throughout the entirety of this weekend because both coaches are going to have to use more bullpen arms than they were ever hoping for. Matt, we have talked about this a few times. Live total continues to be a number that I don't think necessarily is out of the ballpark. 23.5, the over has the juice at minus 145. There's a really good chance we get 24 runs in this game. And if Georgia equalizes, we could be playing even more extra innings after regulation. And we have also mentioned the idea that UGA at home hosting this Athens Super Regional should be more than likely the team with the final at-bats, or at least maybe the final say offensively. Plus 140 now for Georgia. They have had to claw back in this game. They were trailing 7-0. But I still think there is opportunity on the home Bulldogs as a money line underdog if they can limit what Mississippi State is going to do here in the top of the eighth, because if they're the last team swinging based on the game that we have seen, they probably have the best chance of winning the game and not having to turn it over to their pitching staff once more.
13: Well, we'll see if they need to change pitchers, as the guy that they had on the hill right now. Oh, that's brutal.
0: Oh,
13: that's brutal.
0: That's not good.
13: Yeah, we'll see if he's able to go on here again, 11-10 there in that one. We got Mike's thoughts here on the hockey game this evening happening down the road from me here in Las Vegas. It's about a coin flip. If you look at the money line, 110 on both sides and majority of the books slightly shaded towards Vegas at DraftKings. But with that, we're going to see this Vegas team try to rally here at home over, you know, I don't know what you saw in real time. I, again, not a huge hockey guy. So when I'm watching, and I was watching with some friends at an establishment, so I didn't get to hear all the commentary. I didn't get to hear exactly in real time why the goal didn't count, why they were waving it off. It seemed so incredibly obvious to me that the goalie did not have it wrangled, that the puck was still loose, and it goes into the net. And I'm like, okay, that's obviously a goal. And when they reviewed it, I see hockey people on Twitter, Ben, going, what a ridiculous review. This is a terrible review. You can't review this. You can't put your team in this situation. I'm going, really? You can't review that? Like, it just goes to show, like, the nuance sometimes of the various yeah. sports and guys that, like, watch this, you know, and have been watching it for 20 years religiously, where I'm going, I would review that 10 times out of 10. It did not look like the puck was corralled, and it looked like it went into the goal. And that late in the game, I guess I couldn't understand how you don't challenge that.
0: Yeah, I was on the air on Thursday night as well, so yeah. Not paying attention to all of this, at least with the sound on, as maybe you would hope to for those critical junctures. What has really stood out to me, though, Matt, about the Stanley Cup final, again, Carolina playing in it for the first time in two decades. When the Canes are at their best, they're defensively focused, and we have seen a lot of goals and very exciting games so far in this Cup final. Come from behind victories. Game one was absolutely nuts. Carolina scores 20 seconds into the game, basically. They score the first two goals. Vegas answers with three straight. Carolina back on top. Of course, the Golden Knights, the victory 5-4. Seth Jarvis, the overtime winner in game number two. I think it's going to continue to be close. But what stands out to me right now, looking at the betting splits page on VSiN.com, you can get it with a VSiN Pro subscription. It is great to add just that additional bit of information for what the market is looking at, both public and sharp, when you can look at the public betting handles on DraftKings and the sharper markets, of course, at Circa. I would lean under tonight. I think we stay under 5.5. Finally, maybe a more defensively focused game. Mike Somich mentioned that's what his feel is. Said both goaltenders have performed poorly in the opening two games. 95% of the handle on DraftKings on the over. You would expect that from the public, especially if they have seen at least seven goals in each of the first two games. But 96% of the handle on Circa also on the over of 5.5 tonight in game number three, the first in Sin City here in the Stanley Cup final. I still lean under. I think the defenses are going to show at least one as we change home ice here. Vegas, the ever so slight favorite. If I had to look at anything, it would be 5.5 to the under in game number 3 tonight of the Cup final.
13: It looks like this could at some point, because, you know, the betting public's never betting unders. And so, like, this probably is 6 by the time that the puck drops in this one. So if you're looking to play an under, I would just kind of hang out, because we're already juiced at the 5.5 that it is. Like I said, like the betting public doesn't play unders. They want to see goals. They want to bet overs. And so I think this probably does get to 6 when it's all said and done. Man, I'm watching it to the uninformed eye of a hockey fan, hockey better, whatever. Like, I'm watching, it seems like Vegas has been the better team in the first couple of games. It seems to me like it should be Vegas. Samich says he leans to Vegas as well. Coming back home, I know home ice has not necessarily been a thing in the playoffs so far, but certainly here in Vegas is a little bit different of an atmosphere than you get in other places. I'm probably won't have a bet on it, Ben, but I mean, I guess if it all came down to it, I would just side with the home team coming back home, playing what I thought for at least, you know, the majority of both of the games is the better team.
0: Yeah, and I completely agree with what Mike said as well about Vegas in terms of the Stanley Cup outright price. Again, Vegas right now, the Golden Knights, an ever so slight favorite, only by a couple of cents for game number 3. They won game 1. It was overtime in game number 2, and Vegas was dominant early before Carolina rallies, of course, with 3 straight to take the lead, and then Mitch Marner doing incredible things with the assist on what was that game tire in regulation. When you look at the Golden Knights right now, 1-1 in this series, ever so slight home favorite tonight in game 3, but plus 125 to win that Stanley Cup. If you think Vegas is the right side and what is basically a moneyline pick'em right now, I really agree with what Mike was saying about what he feels is the incorrect number in the outright price to win Lord Stanley's Cup at plus 125. It was plus 130 entering the Cup final before games began. And entering game 3, it's plus 125. If Vegas takes a 2-1 series lead, of course, with game 4 also scheduled for home ice in Las Vegas, that's going to be a drastically different number. Now, if they lose, of course, you're going to get a much larger one. But I think right now with Vegas as a slight home ice favorite for game 3, but the money line underdog for the series, there's a lot of value if you're back in the Golden Knights tonight on that money line to also look at the series price to get a plus money price.
13: Over in Major League Baseball, some more games coming to you here pretty soon. And I did actually make a play in the Reds and Cardinals game. Nick Lodolo for the Reds, Matthew Liberatore there for the Cardinals. They're minus 126 favorites at home, plus 105 Reds on the road. A flat 9 is your total. On the Cardinals side, Liberatore is start off really terribly, Ben. But then if you kind of look at what he's done of late, which is more important for a pitcher than anything else, right? I mean, they figure things out along the way. Season stats of the 4.86 kind of expected over the last 3 is down to more like a 3.3 expected for him. But really, where I'm going with this is the spiked K rate that he's had over his last 5 starts, north of 30%, last 3, north of 35%. You got a lot of swing and miss here in this Reds lineup, and a 5.5 K prop is high for him. However, you're getting plus 130 on this, and so I'm going to play the over 5.5 strikeouts here at plus 130. If you look, there should be 5 guys in this Reds lineup that have a north of 28% K rate versus left-handed pitching, and so I think even if it doesn't turn out in his favor from a win perspective or anything like that, I think the strikeouts will be there. So that was the play for me here in this one.
0: Yeah, I really like that look. Mm-hmm. On the other side, the starter for Cincinnati, Nick Lodolo, makes start number 6 this year. He's got a 5.20 ERA in his 5 starts. He's allowed at least 3 earned in 4 of the 5. He has also given up a long ball in every single start this year. 7 in total, multiple home runs allowed in 2 of those 5 outings this year for Nick Lodolo. So if you're looking at a guy like a Jordan Walker, who's got 15 dingers this season for St. Louis, plus 370 on DraftKings. Eugenio Suarez, plus 384. I think you could find some fun prices at Busch Stadium today for those Cardinals to maybe take Lodolo deep. That would be a 6th consecutive start this year, all 6 allowing at least a home run.
13: Guys, when we come back, we'll get into the other afternoon games here in Major League Baseball, recap what those lines look like over in the NHL, and a little bit of NBA talk as well.
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23: The New York Knicks lead the NBA Finals 2-0 after a 105-104 victory at San Antonio Friday night. Jalen Brunson, the game-winning free throw with 9.5 to play after a Victor Wembanyama turnover. The Knicks have won 13 straight. That's the second longest winning streak in playoff history. Game 3 Monday at Madison Square Garden. College football. The NCAA has denied Texas Tech's appeal to have quarterback Brendan Sorsby's eligibility reinstated. The NCAA originally ruled Sorsby to be ineligible after he admitted to gambling. Baseball Friday night. Freddie Freeman's home run in the bottom of the ninth gave the Dodgers a 1-0 victory over the Angels. The Mets won at San Diego 5-0. They've won 6 of their last 8. Tennis today, 19-year-old Russian Mira Andreeva won the French Open ladies' title over Poland's Maya Wolinska in straight sets.
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27: Mainly clear this afternoon with daytime highs approaching 86. North winds 5 to 10 miles per hour. Mainly clear skies again tonight. Lows dip down to about 56. I'm meteorologist Paul Trombley with your weatherology forecast on 95.3 and 99.1 The Score. Currently 84.
17: 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What's the best part about winter in Wisconsin? It's definitely not the snow or the freezing cold temps. Yeah, we hate both of those things. Instead, give us a few J-Love touchdowns, some Micah sack celebrations, and let's add a few Lambo leaps to that list too. Talking all things green and gold on The Score.
13: Ready to bet here on VSiN Sports Betting Network. Matt Brown, Ben Stevens in here on a Saturday as the Seattle Mariners take a 3-0 lead over the Detroit Tigers. We have 2 2/3 here for Montero. He has given up 4 hits. He has walked one. And with that, the pitch count up to 55 already and 3 across for the Mariners. Miller, 2 innings, no hits, no walks, and 4 Ks for him. You were, again, if you're a Mariners fan, Mariners backer, if you're looking at that division, you at least start with the rotation there for the Mariners, yep. And you feel at least comfortable there, Ben. Now, the bats haven't been necessarily all that great, but at least you feel good about your starting rotation.
0: Yeah, you certainly do. And Bryce Miller, a huge reason for that. Again, this is his fifth start of the year. The oblique injury late in spring training got a delayed start to this season. He has only allowed a total of 4 earned in his first 4 outings of the year. And today, as Matt just detailed, through 2 innings, looking sensational. 4 strikeouts, 30 pitches, 22 of those in the zone. It has been incredibly efficient. If he can continue this with an ERA that is updated to 1.57, you are going to be very pleased with a really good rotation for Seattle as it stands. Luis Castillo is now in the bullpen for the Mariners because of how good the frontline starting staff has been for the M's. They are the only team in the American League West that is above 500. They're only 2 games above 500 at 33-31, but that might be all the difference. Again, if you have that confidence in the Mariners, who are minus 170 to win the divisional title in the AL West at this moment, it starts with that starting pitching, and the bats picking it up a little bit here. Randy Arozarena has been a part of all 3 runs scored by Seattle. He scored the first run off a Canzone RBI. Then he just had a 2 RBI double. Julio Rodriguez looking really good the last few weeks for this Mariners offense that is still slow, but on the uptick. It's really good signs if you are backing Seattle to not just be an American League West champion, but I think a pennant contender around this wide open AL in 2026.
13: Yeah, I mean, you were not expecting this out of Emerson Hancock. He has been fantastic for them. Wu, Gilbert, Kirby up and down a little bit, but still a starter that a lot of teams would love to have there for this Mariners team. And so, yeah, I kind of look at this and say, at the end of the day, do I think what the A's are doing is interesting? Sure. Do I think the Astros at least have the potential to maybe add at the deadline? They could. They might be sellers as well, which is the other interesting thing, Ben, is like, you've got to try to start figuring out right now who's going to be buyers, who's going to be sellers, who thinks they actually can still rally and make a run in all of this, because that plays into our futures bets as well. Like, I mean, we can't see into the future. I don't know whether the Astros, I'm not in the front office. I don't know if their internal meetings have them saying, guys, we can still do this, or if they're going, hey, this might be a season we just punt and come back next year. It's going to be super interesting, and that does play into our futures bets as well.
0: Yeah, it absolutely does. And again, with what is happening around Major League Baseball, in the American League, there is the bad, and then in the National League, there is the good. In the NL, you have at this current moment, if I do my math correctly, 9 of the 15 teams with a winning record above 500, because you have so many teams that could see themselves as at least a wild card or playoff contender. You're probably not going to have many teams that are selling. There are so many teams in the American League under 500. In fact, 10 of the 15 are under, that you would think, okay, a lot of sellers there. The Tigers, who have been incredibly disappointing, they're probably going to be involved in the Tarek Skubal sweepstakes of shipping him out of the Motor City. The Royals have been so underwhelming. With so much young talent, could they make some moves and maybe look to the future? Probably not. They have that future, that core intact as we speak. How about the Astros? Could this be the end of a team that has been a playoff team basically 8 of the last 9 years in Major League Baseball? You would think if they've been disappointing and 7 games below 500, maybe they would go. But Matt, there's also the other side of it. With so many teams under 500, even if you're 5-6 games sub 500 at this moment, you could make a run because you are not out of consideration. So I'm not sure there are sellers aplenty really around MLB ahead of our August 3rd deadline. And that's going to be kind of finalized and ironed out here in the next 2 to 3 weeks. You probably think around the All-Star break in the middle of July for sure, but for some of those teams who have been underwhelming and disappointing, like Detroit, winners of 4 straight, entering now a 3-0 deficit against Seattle, like Kansas City, like a couple of teams in the American League East, the O's, the J's, even the Red Sox, these teams need to kind of figure things out right here, right now. Not by the middle of July, but in the next 2-3 weeks to establish what that plan is going to be for the remainder of 2026. But at this moment, I don't think there's really a clear vision of what we are going to see ahead of the trade deadline because of the overwhelming teams under 500 in the American League and so many above 500 with a winning record, even some in a surprising way in the National League.
13: guys, we got the NBA Finals. We got the Stanley Cup Final. Of course, we got the Belmont that's going here today. We got Major League Baseball, obviously, for the next several months. We got football coming up as well. No better time to become a VSiN Pro subscriber, VSiN.com/subscribe. And when you do, you will actually get a special $175 now until the Super Bowl. So you get all the way through the Super Bowl. That's going to include the college football betting guide, the NFL betting guide, which, by the way, is coming on June the 22nd. Trying to be the first to market there on that one, help you get in those bets before these lines start to move. Of course, you get the daily articles breaking down everything across the sports landscape, the AI-powered prop projections, the video replays of all the shows, every single thing we do, VSiN.com/subscribe. $175 now until the Super Bowl. So, Ben, I want to take out, let's take away what you think is going to happen. Just put on your fan cap. Where would you like to see Scooble end up? What would be the most fun thing for you? Where, what would be awesome to see if you're like, okay, here we are in August and Scooble is putting on what uniform?
0: Now, I live in Los Angeles. It would not be very fun for everybody else if the Dodgers get involved in the Tarek Skubal sweepstakes and bring him to L.A. Is that likely? I would think so if he is going to be on the trading block because, of course, the Dodgers can make a pitch with an awesome farm system.
13: That's
0: so
13: the thing, man. They've got top 50 prospects in all of baseball. Right. Like, they could actually make this happen. People are going to go, no way, the Dodgers. They have three top 50 prospects. They can definitely make it happen if they want to.
0: Yes, they absolutely can. When you look at DePaola, when you look at Mike Sirota, who is off to a great start this year in the minors, there's a lot that they can compile. And they also have some young starting arms that have Major League Baseball experience. If the Tigers don't want to pitch things down to 2029 and maybe start to win with a really good young lineup that has been disappointing and decimated by injury this year as well, where you could look at a guy like Justin Robleski, who has been sensational for the Dodgers this year. Emmett Sheehan, who has some of that oomph as well. River Ryan, who is in the farm system right now for L.A. A lot of compelling pieces. Unfortunately, for Major League Baseball, not so sad here in the city of Maine, for a team chasing a third consecutive World Series. Here would be a fun team, a very fun team, perhaps, to make a run at him. I would say the Baltimore Orioles, who, again, young offensive power, disappointing each of the previous 2 years, entered with more expectations to kind of right the ship in 2026. Their biggest missing ingredient for the O's is starting pitching. And because they have so much of that young talent and a really good minor league system, they could get involved in perhaps shipping a few prospects back to Detroit and what is going to be a type bounty for Tarek Skubal. I think the O's could be fun. I don't think the White Sox would ever really be involved, but, man, that would be awesome. They're not going to trade him with in-division to a divisional foe. And then another team, I'm not necessarily sure they're going to have all of that necessary to go after a guy like Skubal, but a team I would certainly watch, Matt, from both the futures perspective, playoff prices, and maybe even pennant prices in the National League, it's the Pittsburgh Pirates. They don't necessarily need frontline starting pitching. They have Paul Skenes. They have a guy in Braxton Ashcraft who has been incredible this year. It's kind of why I like the Buccos as a slight road underdog against baseball's best team today in Atlanta, being the Braves. But the Pirates, I think, are going to be a team that it sounds strange to say, but I think the Pirates are going to try to buy ahead of the deadline. I really do believe Pittsburgh is a playoff team, and I think the Pirates, if they were to add frontline starting pitching to an already really good starting staff, would be a very difficult out come October. I like this Pittsburgh team. I'm not sure it's in the Skubal sweepstakes by any stretch of the imagination, but don't be surprised if Pittsburgh looks to add at the deadline, which has not necessarily been a statement that you can make in the Steel City the last decade or so.
13: Yeah, I guess for me, just from a wow, that would be interesting standpoint, if somehow they could figure out, I don't know how deep the farm system would have to go for to make this happen. But man, the Brewers, I think, would be so interesting. If you get to a short playoff series and you are going Skubal, Miz, and Harrison, like that is a scary 1-2-3, and you don't have to score a bunch of runs to win a series if you're going Skubal, Miz, Harrison, and whatever you obviously get back from Logan Henderson, whenever he comes back as well. I mean, like, I don't know what you have to give up to make that happen. I don't know if it's feasible. I know that maybe you could ship them Sproat, like you said, as like, you know, it's obviously not a one-for-one, but at least you get a starter in return, and then you get a bunch of prospects or something for all of that. But I do think the Brewers, if you could shorten a series down and you could get that 1-2-3, and maybe you'd throw in a Logan Henderson when he gets healthy again as your kind of guy if you want to go him instead of Harrison or something, I think they
0: it that way. For sure. And they're doing the thing that we always think the Brewers can't replicate for another year, and somehow they do. They are 38-23. They're 15 games above 500. And although every team in the National League Central is at least at an even 500 record or better, Milwaukee continues to pace this division. The Cubbies are playing today in just a little bit. Chicago's struggling mightily. So Milwaukee really looking to be that team. Once again, they were not booked as the preseason divisional favorites in the Central, but they now maintain a 5-game advantage in front of the Cardinals, 5.5 in front of the Pirates, and 6.5 in front of the Cubs. Milwaukee's that team. I don't know, Matt, if they're going to have the resources, like you said, to go after Tarek Skubal, but that would be a murderer's row, at least in the top two of Jacob Nisarowski and Tarek Skubal to face the postseason.
13: 12-10 Mississippi State over Georgia, bottom of the eighth, but two on for the Georgia Bulldogs. Can they tie this thing back up?
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13: A very big review happening now. Mississippi State and Georgia, two on, no out, and what appears to be the batter moving into, I mean, that was pretty blatant. It is a review right now by Mississippi State, Ben, and I gotta think that they are going to say that he moved into this ball. He's trying to say that he turned inward, but The arm extends towards the ball.
0: Yeah, that was Rylan Luho up at the dish for Georgia. Kind of chicken wing with a protective pad on it to get hit, which would have loaded the bases. I was trying to look at what the count was. I believe it was one before that. I think this is overturned. I know college baseball rules correctly. And the batter makes a movement to try to intentionally get hit by the pitch, if you want to call it that. It counts as a called strike, which I think would take Luho out, and he has two home runs in this game. So we shall see what the challenge is. The Mississippi State Bulldogs challenging the call of the field of a hit by pitch.
13: Yeah, from what I read, what they flashed on the screen, I think he's going to be out if they do call this. If they do call this, that he intentionally got hit, because and they've made a decision. So we'll see how this all plays out. But again, a big moment here, because it's the difference between bases loaded, no out, and going to be two on and one out. They overturned and the bat is out. So there it is. Two on, now one out, as opposed to bases loaded, no outs. Could this game get any weirder?
0: No.
13: This game can't get any weirder. 12-10 right now. Now joining us here on the guest line, Ed Egross. You can find him over at Ed with Sports over at his Substack. Ed, appreciate the time, man. I'm glad that we have you on here. We were talking about Aaron Judge and the impact that has on the betting market out there. And for the first time in a while, as Ben mentioned, we're not talking about Shohei or Aaron Judge being the overwhelming favorite for MVP, and you have your eyes set on somebody.
6: Absolutely. American League, I think it is another Yankee who can take over the offensive load, and that's Ben Rice at plus 350, roughly speaking. Third shortest odds because he has the third highest Fangraphs WAR, but also we haven't really talked about him for MVP like we some of the other list right now, like Bobby Witt Jr., like Yordan Alvarez. If you look at the metrics that are most predictive when it comes to winning this award, second in OPS is Ben Rice, much more team success than Perez with the Astros or with the Royals. And so I think Ben Rice, even at plus 350, offers some real good value. But you want a long shot. I know. I can see it in your face. You want a long shot here. So my sprinkle for that would be Yandy Diaz for the Rays at 80-1. Only half the Fangraphs WAR as the leader right now. But look, we've got another, 60% of the season remaining. There is plenty of time for someone who is still hovering around top 20, top 30 to be able to make a fantastic launch all the way to the top of the list. But also something else, too, that matters when we're talking about the state of Major League Baseball right now. With the ABS system still a new thing, you're going to want guys who can handle those pitches that are around the zone. Does pitchers get better in terms of peppering the outside zone? You want to find those hitters who can still hit those, or at least have some fantastic plate discipline. Diaz has the fifth lowest out-of-zone swing and miss rate in the bigs. We're talking Luis Arraez, Stephen Kwan territory here. But then he's also showing some above-average power that those guys don't have. Bat speed of 73.5 miles per hour, barrel rate that ranks in the top 50 in the bigs. And, oh, yeah, the Rays are still really, really good. So I think Yandy Diaz at 80-1 is deserving of a sprinkle here.
0: I like the 30-1 price on Junior Caminero as well. From that same idea, Ed, the narrative is going to carry, and the Rays, despite getting swept in the midweek by the Detroit Tigers, still have the best record in the American League. The Yankees only trail by just a game or so in the American League East, and of course, it's a rivalry this weekend up in the Bronx at Yankee Stadium. The Yankees and the Red Sox tonight. Will Warren gets the start for the Pinstripes. They're a minus 120 home favorite. Ranger Suarez on the other side for the Sox, who have had, frankly, a very disappointing start to 2026. What's the approach to the rivalry tonight between the Yankees and the Red Sox?
6: Well, we got to talk about Will Warren being off to a hot start, right? Fifth and overall and stuff, plus with that four-seamer sinker sweeper combination. He can get roughed up a little bit if he is facing a ton of elite power hitters. But as you alluded to, Boston hasn't been showing us that elite power hitting pretty much all season long, even if you are including, say, just May and June and highlighting recent performances just a little bit more. Still, Boston isn't showing us that power that perhaps we were expecting this offseason. season. So when you're looking at one of the lower ISO rates in the bigs going up against a fantastic pitcher in Will Warren, I think Yankees first five money line at minus 120 makes a lot of sense with this approach. But then also, too, as I mentioned, Ben Rice, you know, maybe he's, you know, my new man crush. I don't know. But two plus total bases at plus 115 makes a lot of sense. You may have to be a little patient for that one to cash when it comes to going up against the Boston bullpen. But I really do like his chances there.
13: Talking with Eddie Grosch, you can find him over Injury Territory Podcast as well at Ed with Sports on the Twitter machine. We get the Guardians and the Rangers today. Bybee versus Leiter. What are we playing in this one?
6: Well, I love this pitching matchup. I really do. Tanner Bybee royally due for some positive regression. Don't let the standard box score numbers fool you here. Ninth and stuff plus, the changeup curveball still working really well. And he's causing a decent number of whiffs, and so that matters here. But going up against Jack Leiter for the Rangers, fantastic fastball velo, blends in his changeup and slider really, really well. And he will eat up a ton of innings, especially if the Guardians can't really figure him out, say that third time through the order. So I'm not expecting too many runs here. I think we're going to have a classic pitcher's duel, and I would bet the under 7.5 total here.
0: We talked about the Tampa Bay Rays, the best team in the American League, a game and a half in front of the Yankees, still in pole position in the AL East. An in-state rivalry this weekend as the Rays are in Miami taking on the Fish. Shane McClanahan gets the start today for Tampa. They're a road favorite in South Florida against the Marlins. Ed, how do you break down the matchup between the Rays and the Marlins?
6: If Shane McClanahan is not one of your favorite Major League Baseball stories of the year, then you need to check your pulse. You need to check your heart rate. Make sure the vitals are good, because it's been just fantastic watching him pitch, not just picking up where he left off, but still pitching at an insanely high level, given the Tommy John, given the nerve injury that he's been suffering the last couple of years. Changeup and slider have been practically unhittable, and nothing in his four-pitch delivery is thrown more than 40% of the time. And so, especially when you're talking about second and third time through the order, he can have a completely different approach to hitters he's faced multiple times. And so he's someone who certainly has the stamina to go deep in a baseball game. The stuff is unbelievable. Yes, the Marlins have some good singles hitters, but the power is sorely lacking. And yeah, I know it's a little bit juicy, but I think Rays first five money line is still really, really good here, and I would make that investment.
13: An absolute nuke in this game. Georgia now up 13-12. Three-run Jack.
6: Of course.
13: Yet another home run in this one. 13-12, bottom of the eighth inning over there in that one. Ed, we got Yamamoto on the hill for the Dodgers this evening, and you kind of look at what he's done all season long, and he's been even better over his last 3-5 starts for this Dodger squad. How you playing it tonight?
6: Well, I know that there's a team here to think, okay, Yoshino Yamamoto's on the mound. All right, great. The Dodgers are going to take care of this. Angels really can't hit anything, especially after losing last night 1-0. But when you look at what Yamamoto's really good at, split finger, four-seamer, the Angels this season have had okay numbers against those kinds of pitches. And so, yeah, it is a bad pitching matchup in general, but minus 360 for the money line, minus 160 on the run line for the Dodgers, I think that's terrible value here. And so I'm going to look at the prop market, and specifically I want to look at Angels hitters, because I know there is, again, the temptation, well, the Angels can't hit. They're the worst team in baseball. How can you back any individual players? No, you still have a few Angels hitters who I think can get a hit off of Yamamoto. And so Mike Trout, we've heard of him. He's playing at a high level this season. Minus 165 to get a hit, I think, is quite good. Zach Neto, plus 145 for two plus bases, I think that's fantastic. I think the general lesson here, don't just only pick Dodgers here. I think the Angels are more than capable of not getting blanked again. Find a couple of individual Angels hitters you like, and then go ahead and pounce on those.
13: He's Ed Egros. Find him over at Ed with Sports on the Twitter machine, Injury Territory Podcast over on Substack as well. Appreciate the time, man, and good luck.
6: Thank you so much.
13: So, Ben, they go to the pen. They try to do the lefty-lefty matchup. Second pitch, just an absolute missile. Three-run Jack. We're at now 25 total runs in this game, and Georgia reclaims the lead yet again.
0: The 11th home run of this contest. The 11th home run. Michael O'Shaughnessy's second of this game. Down by two. Two guys on. Home half of the eighth. O'Shaughnessy goes yard over the scoreboard in right field, sending Athens into a raucous environment. And now Georgia by 14-50 to win the game with a Super Bowl.
13: If you were playing a drinking game, you are hammered right now when it comes to home runs there in that one.
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0: Free
13: Chris Evett here on VSiN, the Sports Betting Network. Runners on the corners, 13-12, Georgia over Mississippi State. Once trailing 7-0, now up 13-12 in the bottom of the eighth. And we might have another pitching change here. Two outs as Georgia tries to add to their lead here over Mississippi State.
0: It's crazy, Matt, to see how many pitching changes that we have seen in this game. It makes sense, right? We have got 25 runs. There have been 11 home runs hit, 30 overall base knocks in the first of a best-of-three series in the Athens Super Regional. Each team, more than likely, as Brian O'Connor, the manager for Mississippi State, walks out to the hill, is going to use at least, and I say at least because we are far from done in the scoring year, despite this being the home half of the eighth, at least five arms today. Now, I would assume the odds makers are going to know this entering game two, regardless of who ends up with a victory, entering game two of the Super Regional on a Sunday at Foley Field in Athens. You have to assume that total is going to be 15 or higher just because of what both offenses can do, as exemplified today, what Georgia has done all year long, especially at home in Athens, and because of how taxed each of these staffs have been, especially the bullpens today, which was not the expectation, perhaps, entering game one of the Super Regional. So, Matt, I think we are going to see not just 25 runs today, but a ton of offense all weekend long in the Athens Super Regional for however long it continues to go.
13: 20 leagues, one mission. 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If you're watching along with us, you can just scan that QR code right there. 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Baby, the name says it all. It is 4-0 Mariners over the Tigers. And if you had the over on strikeouts for Bryce Miller, go ahead and cash that ticket as we are four innings in. Six Ks for Miller here in this one against this Detroit Tigers team. One hit, a couple of walks. He's up to 62 pitches, but down to a 1.44 ERA on the season there for this Mariners team. And again, sitting at 33-31, a very vulnerable division. So this Mariners team on a nice little heater for them. This Detroit Tigers team, 26-38. And as we said, very likely to be sellers come the trade deadline. Keeter Montero, four innings, six hits, a walk, only one strikeout, and four earned against him.
0: Detroit four wins entering today, including the opener of this series yesterday, 7-3. And all four consecutive victories for the Tigers, they had played it at least seven runs. And Matt, they had a chance here in the home half of that fourth to maybe get some damage against Bryce Miller, who has been sensational despite the oblique injury back in the spring. And a delayed start to this year, he has been great in his first now five starts of this season. But he got Riley Green with two on the ground into an inning-ending double play for Detroit. Keep an eye on Dominic Canzone. You talked about Cal Raleigh on the IL. Also not a great start this year for Raleigh, who of course was the runner-up in the American League MVP voting a season ago. Dominic Canzone, eight of his last 17 with a couple of long balls entering today. He's already hit a home run, one that went 450 feet in the state of Detroit. And also two ribbies today for Dominic Canzone for Seattle. The offense starting to improve for the Mariners, keeping pace with that excellent frontline starting pitching as Bryce Miller is putting on full display today in Detroit.
13: As we talked about with this Georgia-Mississippi State game, there's just tons of stuff going on here. So the fourth time in Supers now, also that both teams have scored 10-plus runs. And then if you missed us a little bit earlier, teams trailing by 7, 0 and 149. Georgia did trail by 7 in this one. They do have the lead, so they're going to try, Ben, to make that 1 and 149.
0: That would be insane, and I would be very glad to be here on Ready, Set, Bet. For the first time in 150 Super Regional games, a team has held a 7-run lead, and we see a comeback. Colby Branch is up right now for Georgia. He's got the fourth most home runs in the history of this Bulldogs baseball program. He just squared on a 3-0 count as the pitch in there for the first strike. Again, we're not done with scoring, right? Potentially. It's a 3-1 count for Branch, very much in his favor, albeit two outs in the home half of the eighth. But runners on the corners, we'll see if Georgia can plate a few more. And Matt, by no means is a UGA one-run lead entering the top of the ninth for potentially Mississippi State's last hacks of this game safe based on what we have seen here. That live over, that live total, I should say, still at 27.5. When Georgia, after Michael O'Shaughnessy, hit that three-run jack to take the lead once again, was -1450 on the live money line. Number is technically off on DraftKings right now. It's still -710, -680. What is so fun about college baseball, again, one more inning to play in regulation, at least potentially. It's -680 in favor of Georgia, who is up by a run, but Mississippi State is only getting a run and a half in the run line, and it's -270, a number they are covering at this moment. We'll see what Colby Branch does here with runners on the corners. And, oh, actually, runner just took second base. So now a 3-2 count, two runners in scoring position for the Bulldogs.
1: As we said, 4-0 Mariners over the Tigers, 1-0 Royals and Twins as they get to Ryan there in the top of the second inning. 0-0 Reds and Cardinals.

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15: The 158th running of the Belmont Stakes coming up later on today. Welcome back into Live Bet Saturday. He is Mark Melusis. I'm Dustin Sweetelson. We've got a lot to get to because, you know, when you look at the Triple Crown over the last few years, Mark, with the way things have gone, the Kentucky Derby is the Kentucky Derby. It's always hyped up. The Preakness, unfortunately, has lost its buzz because of the scheduling. However, the Belmont things do pick back up. Because a lot of the horses we see at the Derby, they're making their return up at Saratoga. And to help us break it all down, we're going to Saratoga right now. At the track, he is Steve Bick. You can see him, or hear him, I should say, at the races. @Steve_Bick on X. And he joins us now live from Saratoga. So Help us get a lay of the land here, Steve. What's the vibe like as a lot of those heavy hitters are returning after taking the Preakness off?
0: Well, I can tell you that this being the third and final Belmont at Saratoga, you had a real high level of interest. There were people that wanted to get to one before things go back downstate, the new Belmont Park, which will open in September. But I can tell you that there is a fabulous atmosphere here today. And as is always the case with the Triple Crown, the first thing you notice is how many young people are here. I mean teenagers and you know, college kids, you know, young adults. It has a cachet. It's a thing to do. It's a place to be seen. And it's the game's obligation to try to, you know, lure them in and get them interested. And it works. It's a formula. You talk about the 5-week Triple Crown. It's something that is working for the game. And I don't know if you want to get into this discussion, but it's something that I don't think we need to tinker with. The Preakness situation will work itself out. But these 5 weeks, these three races, there's nothing else like it.
4: No, no question about it. Nothing like Saratoga. And Steve, more of a traditionalist, doesn't want to see any kind of alterations in terms of the timing of the Triple Crown races, yeah, especially with the way that the modern thoroughbred is run right now. And I'm in agreement with you, Steve. I want to ask you, in terms of the track, how's it playing? When you look at this field, is it playing more toward the front runners? Is it more of a fair track? How's the track playing right now?
0: Well, we've had actually now four straight days of speed favoring. And when I say speed favoring, I don't want to make it into a speed bias per se. The track is just very fast. And you have to be in the race flow to have, you know, a reasonable chance. And if you want to look ahead to the Belmont as part of that discussion, it's a real issue because certainly Renegade and Golden Tempo coming out of Derby with their late heroics, they're not going to get the same pace set up for starters, and they are not necessarily getting a racetrack that's going to be conducive to their style. So you absolutely, Mark, zeroed in on a real germane issue, and it doesn't feel like there's enough time between now and 7 p.m. that this track is going to change. Some decent late runners have made some headway, but you better be in the front half of the field if you expect to win the rest of the afternoon.
15: Steve Bick is with us, SiriusXM host at the races, Monday through Friday, 9 a.m. Eastern, Sirius 162, XM 207. So with that said, who are some of the horses that maybe benefit from the way the track is playing out right now?
0: Well, Renegade's stablemate, Power Shift, Mike Rapoli, Todd Pletcher. Pletcher, by the way, is on the Schneid for the week. He has yet to win a race. And Power Shift is your most likely leader. And he, from the two-hole with Luis Saez, you can expect him to establish an early lead. The horse that I've picked and I've talked about all week, kind of with this in mind, is Chad Brown's Growth Equity. He's the horse that is going to get first run on Power Shift. He's sitting in the six-hole. Manny Franco is having a terrific Belmont week, and he is going to perch off of Power Shift, and he's the horse that gets first run. And I think they got to run him down in the stretch. And then after that, you've got, you know, all the horses you're familiar with from the Derby, basically. Chief Wallaby, Renegade, Golden Tempo, Emerging Market, and Commandment. You know, the five Derby exiters, as it were. And I think they've all got to make aggressive moves to get involved. And I suppose Emerging Market is the one, the second of the three Chad horses, that has already shown the ability to adjust his style. He attended the Derby pace. It was a little too hot, and it cost him in only his third start. So those two Chad Brown runners, Emerging Market and Growth Equity, they got a big look in here.
4: Steve, what's your take on commandment? Brett Cox, his trainer, said basically cross off the Kentucky Derby, got battered around. Velasquez aboard. What's your take on commandment coming into the Belmont today?
0: Well, you mentioned Johnny, and one of the things that you get with John Velasquez is the interest in going forward. Johnny is somebody that always goes, doesn't matter the condition, doesn't matter the kind of horse, he goes forward. So I think that could benefit commandment and get him involved a little earlier. You know, nobody's going to have to worry about the kind of traffic issues that you get in the Derby. There's only 9 horses here. So that's really not a concern. The concern with commandment, Mark, is he's one-paced. And right. Going a mile and a quarter, that's usually something I gravitate to. And after we left Florida, after the Fountain of Youth and the Florida Derby, I thought, you know, commandment has got, you know, a utility to him that wins a lot of derbies. 24-2, 24-2, 24-3. You run 5 quarters like that, and you stop the clock in 2:02. That'll win a lot of top-level mile-and-a-quarter races.

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0: that Kentucky Derby. It's a reason why he was getting bet there. He also had two of the better speed figures, 100 and 101 in those two races. He beat the Puma. He beat Chief Wallaby twice, who are considered top contenders. There's a lot of reasons to like Commandment, especially at the 5-1 number after you got 6-1 on Derby Day.
1: Hey, we are looking to, it's a good answer. Listen, I just like to give my friends a hard time, and that's what I did to Halty right there, and you dug him out of a ditch, which we love to see. 26 minutes until the Belmont Stakes here on VSiN at the Track. Road to the Belmont Stakes. Remember, those of you listening on Mad Dog Sports Radio will get the Fox call. The rest of you on VSiN, you're going to be hanging out with me and Samich, and we'll do our best to work around the rules and bring you entertainment. Let's just put it that way. Wink, wink, Samo. When we come back, we'll get the picks, but also I want to ask you of the long shots, and I'm talking 12 or longer, which one, because we've seen it happen many times, which one of the bombs could actually cash here? And just a thought, because they were showing Cherie DeVoe, the sport needs good actors. The sport of horse racing needs people like her, and I'm going to let you take it to break with this, but Cherie DeVoe has been awesome for the sport of horse racing. I want to say that.
0: Yeah, she's a phenomenal personality. She's got two very good three-year-olds, Englishman, who tied the track record. That's her horse as well, Cherie DeVoe's horse as well. She was saying Englishman was her best horse on a Kentucky Derby card, and then she won the Kentucky Derby with a different horse. So she's got two very good three-year-olds. She came up through the ranks. She was an assistant trainer for Chad Brown. She's done wonderful work in just 4 years of being able to, or 5 years of being able to train horses, including a Breeders' Cup victory. Now the first female to win the Kentucky Derby as well. Stick with us here, VSiN at the Track. We'll be back with more on the other side.
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0: Remember, I'm going to Alex's party tonight and sleeping over.
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5: Welcome back in here, VSiN at the Track. I am Mike Somich. He is Patrick Maher, and we are just 17 minutes away from the final Belmont Stakes at Saratoga, possibly ever, but definitely for a very long time, as Belmont Park reopens this fall, and we'll get back to a mile and a half around that Belmont Oval next year. But this year, Patrick, we're going a mile and a quarter over at Saratoga, and we are about to give out our best bets. Before we do that, though, I know not everyone is a horse racing enthusiast like Patrick, like me. So let's talk a little about horse racing 101 and kind of what the terminology we're going to use throughout this segment. Patrick, I'll kick it to you. Win, place, and show. What do each of those mean?
6: Yeah, this is the one thing that I always say that precludes, and it's soccer betting as well. They're stigmatized. Horse racing and soccer, people don't go there in America because they're intimidated by the verbiage. And it's not that difficult. Win, place, show, first, second, third. And then you start getting into, I think, some of the numbers some of the words intimidate. Let's just start with exacta. And what is an exacta? If somebody hits an exacta, what does that mean, Mike?
5: It's as simple as who finishes first and second in that order. So exacta is who finishes first, who finishes second. If you bet a 2-4 exacta, the 2-horse has to win the race. The 4-horse has to run in second. Now, there is something called a box. That means it can go either way. So if you have 2-4 exacta box, you can go 2-4 or 4-2. If you bet that for a dollar, it'll cost you $2 because you've got two separate unique outcomes, 4-2 and 2-4 in that exacta. The next one on the list, Patrick, is a trifecta. What do we do with a trifecta?
6: And the box, think of that as a hedge, like in soccer betting, adding the draw no bet, where you're not going to get the same odds you would get with a stone cold, meaning just picking the exacta or trifecta, but you do have a little bit of cushion because they can finish in any order the horses you pick. A trifecta is just a build off the exacta. First, second, win, play, show. First, second, and third. You can use as many horses as you want in whatever order you want. The more horses you use, the more your ticket's going to cost. And of course, like Mike said, with the exacta, you can also box those horses to finish in any order. But first, second, and third, the trifecta. And that brings us, Mike, to the superfecta.
5: Yeah, this is first, second, third, and fourth. So you'll notice it really isn't that hard. It's exacta, trifecta, superfecta. First, second, third, first, second, third, fourth. As Patrick mentioned, the more horses you include, the more expensive a ticket gets. So that will take us into our actual bets here. I'll run through it first. For me, I'm going to stick with my boy Chief Wallaby. I'm going to put him on top right now. 5-1, I think, is a very fair price on him. I actually do think he comes down a little bit. I'm guessing around 7-2 or 4-1 when we actually break from the gate. I expect him to be the second choice. I think he puts it together. To me, he's the most talented horse in this field. He's a little bit of a Looney Tunes, Patrick. He's a little bit of a head case. Can we figure it out in a smaller field with blinkers on for the second time? I think so. I know how much Bill Mott believes in this horse. I'm not going to stop believing in him as well. So Chief Wallaby for me to win. And then I'll play a $1 trifecta. So first, second, and third here. Now, if you are opening up your ADW, be it whatever site you're using, we love us ExpressBet. DRF has one available as well. You go in, you open it up, you hit $1 trifecta, and I'm going to put 2-3. Power shift the 2-horse, Chief Wallaby the 3-horse in that first spot. Then in the second spot, I will put 2-3-4-7. So power shift Chief Wallaby, add Renegade, add Commandment into that second spot. In the third spot of the trifecta, 2, 3, 4, add the 6 growth equity, and then the 7 as well. So the 2 or 3 have to run first. The 2, 3, 4, 7, one of the 4 horses have to run second. And 2, 3, 4, 6, 7, one of them have to run third for $1. That'll cost you $18 because there's 18 different unique combinations. My $1 superfecta ticket, a little bit easier. Just give me the chief on top. Put the 3 in the first spot. And then 2nd, 3rd, and 4th, all 3 of those positions, I'll go 2, 4, 6, 7. So if you go into your ADW, the first spot, the 3 horse, the 2nd spot, 2, 4, 6, 7, the 3rd spot, 2, 4, 6, 7, and the 4th spot, 2, 4, 6, 7, for a $1 superfecta. That'll cost you $24. What do you got, Patrick?
6: Let's leave Danny. Let's leave Mike's up there just for a quick lesson. It might sound rudimentary for the advanced horse racing bettors, but for those watching on VSiN, listening on VSiN on SiriusXM and Mad Dog Sports Radio, one thing you notice, let's just take a look at Mike's trifecta. He's got the 2-3 up top, but he also has the 2-3 place. He has the 2-3 show. You have to keep that consistency going as far as win place on the 4-7. He then adds the 4-7 to show as well. Mike, that's an important key to let everybody know you want to carry those down the chain there.
5: Yeah, you're looking. It's almost like a pyramid style ticket. The horses you're most confident in are the ones that you have in that top spot. But that means you also want them in second or third, because let's say the 2-horse wins the race. Well, I don't want to lose if Chief Wallaby runs third. I want to make sure I have him in that 3rd spot as well as that 2nd spot. And so that's why you kind of build from a down perspective there. The $1 superfecta ticket, not as constructed as the same way. It's just, hey, get the 3 home, and then one of these 3 horses needs to run, or 4 horses need to run 2nd, 3rd, or 4th. But when I'm constructing a trifecta here, and I'm not boxing these, they're just a straight bet, not a box, I am going to do what you said, whereas I'm going to use a couple horses on the top spot. I'm going to make sure I use them as we go further down the list as well, because if I believe they can win the race, I'm not leaving them off the 3rd spot, because they could definitely run 3rd in here as well.
6: All right, and I'll throw up mine. First off, the win, let's freaking go. I am prideful too, so I win emerging market in the Kentucky Derby, and we're going to run it back. So what happened? He took a perfect 2-for-2 record into the Kentucky Derby and finished 10th. Tired. Was it the distance, Mike Somich? No. He beat Golden Tempo in the Louisiana Derby at the same distance. I thought Emerging Market, who is so lightly raced, broke well and pressed very fast fractions and then just petered out. I know this sounds crazy, but I think Emerging Market in a way was used the Kentucky Derby as a prep race, and I think he may fire his best race here. And really, it comes down to a price play. Renegade, to me, is most likely to win this race, but it's so short. I might be able to get 5-1 on Emerging Market. I think it's a good price. For my trifecta up top, I did add Renegade, who's 9-5 on the board right now, along with Emerging Market. And then I went Chief Wallaby. A lot of that is just because Mike said it, and I do like the horse. You have to add the 4 Renegade. You have to add Commandment, who's been consistent in Emerging Market. And then another one, Power Shift, I threw in there as far as show. Mike has convinced me. You got to throw Chief Wallaby show. You've got to throw Renegade. And you've got to throw Commandment. And then, of course, Emerging Market. So I've got 4-8 over 3-4-7-8 over 2-3-4-7-8. That's a $1 trifecta ticket. And it costs $18, and you will buy a house after it hits.
5: I don't know about a house, Patrick. 5-1s on top don't make. Depends. Not you won't buy a house where you live. We'll put it that way. Maybe a couple places around the country here, but not in Manhattan Beach. That's Hermosa Beach. It's going to be a little more expensive there. We are just 9 minutes to post. You just had the call to post at Saratoga. There, we've got horses walking out to the track. You were talking about Tom Rinaldi. I don't need Tom Rinaldi to cry. Just let me look at Saratoga, and the tears of joy will start flowing down my face as they walk past the paddock bar out into onto the racetrack here for 1.25 miles for the 3 best 3-year-olds in the country. That's my, like, I am so excited for this race, Patrick, because all the horses I wanted to come back and run in this race are all here. You're getting the 2 really good floor. I wish the Puma was here. I do. Like, he's the one missing. But outside of that, you've got Commandment, you've got Chief Wallaby, you've got Renegade, you've got Golden Tempo, you've got Emerging Market back, which has been a very, like I said earlier, polarizing horse, but a horse that a lot of people believe in and a lot of people don't. We're going to find out if it was too much too soon in the Derby, and now this is the where we take a step forward with emerging market. But it's awesome to see a very, very good lineup here in front of the Saratoga Grandstand as they walk by. Again, just 8 minutes to post here in the Belmont Stakes.
6: I just want to send a shout out. Steve Cohen, our boss, text me your picks right now, not after the race. I know how people do. You understand what I'm saying? So if you want to get your picks in and get credit for it, if you hit Mr. Cohen, you better text him now. And speaking of which, Danny, our producer, is on Emerging Market. I'm just saying. Take us to break with why you find Saratoga so special.
5: Well, it's one of those places where it is horse racing, and horse racing is Saratoga, right? This is the oldest consistently running racetrack in America since 1963. They have been running races every single summer up there at Saratoga Springs. It's the last place that I know that you can bring your own food, bring your own beer in a cooler and walk right through and be able to sit in the back area where there are picnic tables and be able to sit back there and drink and eat and have a good time. You're able to run early, so the gates open at 6 a.m. You bust through the gates, run your booty off to try and go get a picnic table so that you can have it for the rest of the day. And the whole town just talks about racing. When you go out to dinner, the table next to you talking about racing. It's jockeys, it's trainers, it's owners. Everyone's interacting because they love the sport. And for 1 month a year, when you're up at Saratoga, that town comes alive. It's absolutely buzzing, and it's buzzing about racehorses. There's nothing better, Patrick. Just you're around your people for a solid month.
6: 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We're back. VSiN at the track.
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11: 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Rounding third and holding. The ball gets away. And coming in to score is Swanson. Cubs win the ball game. 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
10: 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They beat the Giants 3-2 thanks to Pete Crow Armstrong. He hit his second home run of the game with two outs in the bottom of the ninth inning to tie up the Giants 2-2 to send it to extra innings. Yordan Alvarez hit his 22nd home run of the season, a grand slam in the bottom of the second inning. The Astros are crushing the Athletics 13-2 bottom of the seventh inning in Houston. The Blue Jays took down the Orioles 6-4 thanks to a three-run homer by Ernie Clement. And the Mariners shut out the Tigers a little bit earlier 4-0 to snap a two-game losing streak. And we have the 158th running of the Belmont Stakes that begins at 7 p.m. Eastern on Fox.
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16: lows level off around 55 tonight under mainly clear skies. Winds out of the east, 5 to 10 miles per hour. Mainly sunny skies again tomorrow. High temperatures reach up to 80. I'm meteorologist Paul Frombly with your weatherology forecast on 95.3 and 99.1 The Score. Currently, it's 84 degrees.
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5: We are back here, VSiN at the track. Mad Dog Sports Radio as well as over on VSiN here. And guess what, Patrick? It's post time. That's right. Post time to the Belmont Stakes. Right now, your favorite, the number four Renegade, who's sitting on the board at 8-5. We still have three horses at 5-1. Chief Wallaby, Emerging Market, and Golden Temple, the 3, 8, 9 respectively. However, the Sixth Commandment going to walk into the gate at 6-1 and going to walk into the gate in a torrential downpour. That's right. The skies have opened up, Patrick. It's raining at Saratoga. It has not rained all day. It's barely rained all weekend, and now we have a downpour during the actual race.
6: It is a deluge in New York at Saratoga. It's too late to get the bets in, but what changes right now with the rain?
5: Nothing. The horses don't mind running in the rain, and the rain has not been on the track long enough to affect the track. So more aesthetically, it changes things. The kickback changes a little bit here. It's funny. I would have loved to see this rain this morning. So we could possibly see a different style of racetrack, but I would expect it will play the exact same way as all nine horses are now in and out of the gate at Saratoga to start out the Belmont there. Golden Temple broke out and now kind of starting to rush up a little closer to the pace than I think we expected. It is going to be Power Shift who takes us into the first turn. Growth Equity going to sit just to his outside. The one horse Vitruvian Man on the rail, followed by Chief Wallaby. Emerging Market going to be forced 3-4 wide in the first turn. And there is a little bit of trouble there. As Chief Wallaby doesn't get through as clean as he probably would have liked on the heels of Vitruvian Man. First quarter up in 24 flat, Patrick. So 2 seconds slower than the Kentucky Derby for that first quarter.
6: Who does that benefit, the slower pace there, the first fractions?
5: It benefits the horses up top. Growth Equity, Power Shift. You got to love where they are sitting right now. Renegade, currently second to last in the race. Golden Tempo, as expected, last. Commandment right outside of Renegade at the back of the pack. Half mile goes up in 48.29. Pretty slow half mile as well. You still have Power Shift and Growth Equity up front. Vitruvian Man, Emerging Market, setting third and fourth right now. Chief Wallaby sitting fifth right behind him. You're starting to see some of the back markers now close in as we've got Renegade, Commandment, and Golden Tempo all starting to make their move as we enter the far turn. So we still have no change up top, but here comes Emerging Market, Patrick. So your boy now is starting to move up into the top tier. We also have Chief Wallaby making a four-wide move, and right behind them, Renegade. And now Commandment and Golden Tempo starting to rear up. So we're going to get the five favorites in this race all turn for home very, very close to each other as Growth Equity going to be in the lead. And there's the Chief starting to roll home to his outside. Chief Wallaby going to take the lead late into the stretch. On the outside, though, here comes your boy, Commandment, and Golden Tempo. They run by, coming down to the wire. It is Commandment and Golden Tempo, and it's going to be Golden Tempo back-to-back, wins the Derby, wins the Belmont, gets up in time, 6-1 on Golden Tempo. And I am shocked, Patrick. I cannot believe Golden Tempo just won that race. I guess we have to validate his Derby now. That was a better number for that race. He's going to get the Kentucky Derby a little bit slower of a time, but a different style of fractions. You're going to get a better number for this race than you did for the Derby. And Renegade just not good enough. Golden Tempo, with everyone getting a clean trip, able to run down Chief Wallaby and stay away or stay ahead of Commandment late there. It's going to be the number 9, Golden Tempo in first, Commandment, the number 7 in second, the number 4, Renegade in third, and Chief Wallaby will run fourth in this year's running of the Belmont Stakes.
6: Okay, we have to completely reconfigure what we thought of Golden Tempo, because I just watched the stretch again, pulling away late from Commandment, who is a tremendous horse. And Golden Tempo might be really good. And they just showed Cherie DeVoe with the celebration. So this is validation, vindication for the connections of Golden Tempo, thought to be a lucky winner in the Kentucky Derby. We didn't think a closing horse like Golden Tempo was going to come back and win this mile and a quarter with 9 horses. I'm just going to say this. He was the best horse. Like, I'm watching it again, Mike. Sometimes this happens in horse racing where I'm watching the replay again. I mean, he could have gone further. He wanted more. He was pulling away from Commandment at the line.
5: Yeah, he wasn't losing this race based on how they ran it and how you saw it. Now, they slowed down a little bit after the 6 furlong mark. Not the fastest time in the world, but he was still chugging when no one else was going there. And he beat Chief Wallaby on the square there. Chief Wallaby got a good trip, got to the lead, could not hold off the closers. He beat Renegade on the square, who had got the jump on him, and he went by him again. He was able to just outkick Commandment down the lane. Like, he took care of business against all the horses. Everyone that we said had trouble in the Derby did not have trouble in the Belmont, and he was able to beat them. The race comes back a little bit slower than the Belmont. We'll have to see how it gets graded out once we see I'm sorry, a little bit slower than the Derby, so we'll have to see how it gets graded out. But you definitely can't call Golden Tempo a one-hit wonder, which I did consider Golden Tempo a one-hit wonder. So props to Cherie DeVoe, who now has 2 winners on today's card, and props to Golden Tempo and Jose Ortiz, who were able to really, as you put it, validate that Kentucky Derby victory, because it felt like we're going to have another Kentucky Derby winner, like Mystic Dan, like Rich Strike, like Mage, who maybe wasn't the best horse, but just ended up with the right setup, the right trip. Golden Tempo today validated he probably was the best horse in the Kentucky Derby, and it's a great training job by Cherie DeVoe to get this horse ready on the first Saturday in May and then sustain that all the way to the Belmont Stakes to be able to win both of those races.
6: And we welcome back our Mad Dog Sports Radio listeners who went live with the Fox call. Isaias Ramirez back in New York City on the board there. Welcome back to Mad Dog Sports Radio. Of course, this is VSiN, the Sports Betting Network. I'm Patrick Maher, Mike Somich. VSiN at the track, the road to the Kentucky Derby. Cherie DeVoe is crying while she talks to Tom Rinaldi, but it's not Rinaldi's fault this time. She just got vindication, and obviously the first female trainer to ever win 2 legs of the Triple Crown, first to ever win the Kentucky Derby, and now she's done it with the Belmont. She had the best horse in the race today. Unofficially, we're going to go Golden Tempo over Commandment, over Renegade, over Chief Wallaby. We'll wait for the official post there, Mike, but that's what I have so far.
5: Yeah, look, and this was a very just gutsy win from Golden Tempo here. If you go back and you look at the fractions, they didn't go very fast up front. Golden Tempo was in last when they were not going very fast up front. You saw some of that speed start to come back, but Chief Wallaby, who had a very good trip, goes right on by, makes the lead, has a trip that's good enough to win. Golden Tempo able to just outkick and outclose everybody at this mile and a quarter distance once again here in the Belmont Stakes. And now the question is, how good is Golden Tempo, right? And we've talked about this before, about how you need to change the Derby, the Preakness, and the Belmont. For the second year in a row, Patrick, we have a horse that has won the Kentucky Derby and the Belmont and chose not to run in the Preakness. So we have the second year in a row, 2 of 3 Triple Crown races have been won by the same horse who opted out of the third race.
6: Yeah, that's not great for the purist. By the way, Golden Tempo and Ortiz, the jockey up top of Golden Tempo, check out the blowback they got. They are all muddy. Golden Tempo, it shows you that Golden Tempo was also dealing with the kickback, dealt with it fine. Obviously, one of the great jockeys we have in Ortiz, so no concern there. But yeah, I mean, I'm using the word vindication and in some way a redemptive run here because, listen, you know horse players like yourself, you get dug in on a position on a horse, and sometimes it's stubborn. It's hard to come off of it. We're going to have to start to reevaluate Golden Tempo. What a tremendous run. And, you know, coming back, a tremendous training job as well. While it's very difficult to go 2 weeks after the Kentucky Derby and then 3 weeks, it's still not the easiest thing in the world to go Kentucky Derby up to Saratoga and win two horses in this time span either.
5: No, it's not. And especially when all of the horses that you want back are back, right? We mentioned this earlier. You've got Renegade, you've got Commandment, you've got Chief Wallaby. All of the heavy hitters from the Kentucky Derby showed up here, and to be able to beat them on the square in a race where there wasn't a ridiculous speed advantage or ridiculous closing advantage and there wasn't trips all over the places is incredibly impressive here from a horse that just straight up was not as good as the other horses in this race prior to the Kentucky Derby. And that's really where you have to focus on the training job for Cherie DeVoe. If you look at what Golden Tempo had done before this race, ran third in the Risen Star, ran third in the Louisiana Derby, lost to Emerging Market in the Louisiana Derby. The buyer speed figure numbers, a common number that we use in horse racing, were 84 and 88 in those two prep races. Commandment got a 101 and a 100 in the Fountain of Youth and in the Florida Derby. You saw Emerging Market have a 97 on the board. Chief Wallaby put up 100 and a 99. You've seen Renegade run a 98 before when he won the Arkansas Derby. So for Golden Tempo to improve by 10 to 12% into the Kentucky Derby, and then be able to not only sustain that improvement, but I'm going to guess actually improve again into the Belmont, talks to the training job that Cherie DeVoe has been able to do with this horse and getting him to step forward back-to-back races in literally the biggest spots that she has ever had a horse run in to date.
6: Yeah, I'm watching the replay. By far the best horse. Last to first again, yep. The exact same pattern that we saw in the Kentucky Derby, but I'm watching the horse. The horse was geared up. The horse was ready to go today, and tremendous ride. I mean, Ortiz is, you cannot go wrong. There's DeVoe, who's going to become famous again with her reaction. It's genuine. It's authentic. And vindication for the Golden Tempo connections. If you're just joining us, Golden Tempo has won the 158 Belmont Stakes. I'm a little gobsmacked. We're going to come back and discuss. Don't forget, VSIN, the Sports Betting Network, and Mad Dog Sports Radio. We're also going to have the hockey puck drop in about 50 minutes on that and get you caught up on the basketball as well. VSIN at the track, road to the Belmont Stakes. It's Golden Tempo.
12: This is a Bloomberg Business of Sports report. New Jersey Transit is preparing to shuttle 40,000 fans to each of 8 World Cup soccer matches at MetLife Stadium, but is struggling to manage regular service due to aging infrastructure and equipment failures. The agency has developed contingency plans, including running more trains to handle the large crowds, but experts warn that major disruptions can't be entirely eliminated. Meanwhile, FIFA is barring fans from bringing refillable water bottles into the tournament's 16 stadiums across North America. Some fans call it a money grab as stadiums will be selling soda, juices, and water. Manchester United is looking at tapping the private placement market to refinance $425 million of debt due next year. The soccer club is in early discussions with banks and does not yet have firm plans for how it will refinance the debt. The potential refinancing comes as some members of the billionaire Glazer family debate whether to sell their stakes in the club. With the Bloomberg Business of Sports report, I'm Michael Barr.
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6: Yeah, we're
5: in
6: a
5: here,
6: VSiN
5: at. We're stunned, Mike. We're more than a little stunned. We don't even know what to do here. VSiN at the track. I'm Mike Simonides, Patrick Maher, and Golden Tempo is your winner of the Belmont Stakes. Patrick asked me a great question, just to kind of put into context what I'm starting to feel about this race. Golden Tempo won the race in 2 minutes and 3 seconds, 0.49 seconds. So 203.49. Sovereignty won the Belmont at Saratoga last year in 2 minutes, 0.69 seconds. So 3 seconds faster than the final time for Golden Tempo. Now, racetracks change year over year. You see differences. So I went back to the Acorn yesterday. They ran the Acorn in 1:48. That was a furlong shorter at 12 seconds. You're at 2 minutes, also 3 seconds faster. So the three-year-old fillies were 3 seconds faster than three-year-old boys. We're going to get a bad number for this again, Patrick. This is not a fast race, which we'll see what happens moving forward, this three-year-old class. But Cherie might have been right. Englishman might be her best three-year-old. He sets a track record at Saratoga today. And we see Golden Tempo win the Belmont 3 seconds slower than Sovereignty last year.
6: Yeah, we got you back here. That's Mike Somich. Like you said, this is Cherie DeVoe's world right now. I, you know, the best news as we throw out the ticket, because I lost, you lost, most everybody lost. I didn't know too many sharps on Golden Tempo, to be fair. That's Horse Racing Susan. One good thing is Cherie probably will join me on VSiN Live on Mad Dog Sports Radio, and she is about to be as busy as she was after the Kentucky Derby. So coming out of it, it's a great story. Let's be fair. The horse validated any questions. Listen, it's slow. Mike framed that for you. For a horse race, basically to be a 3 second difference is pretty mind blowing. Sovereignty won it in 2 minutes. This was 2 minutes at a 203.5, basically. So a very slow race. Having said that, it's almost like the Knicks. The Knicks got killed for beating Atlanta, Philadelphia, and Cleveland. We can't kill Golden Tempo for beating who's in front of him. And if we're being honest, you've seen the replay a couple times as well. He was the best horse. He was pulling away from Commandment there at the end.
5: Well, I think that is the one thing you can truly take away from today, which was definitely a question mark. And you can tell just by the betting odds how big of a question mark is that your Kentucky Derby winner facing 10 less horses went off at 6-1. Right? The fourth choice, fifth choice of the betting favorite after winning the Kentucky Derby. That's how little respect there was for Golden Tempo and how he was able to get the job done in that race, losing or beating Renegade by a neck. Today he beats Renegade by open lengths and in very convincing style. This was a surprise that Golden Tempo was going to be able to run this race back and prove off of what we saw in the Kentucky Derby to be able to run this race at Saratoga at the mile and a quarter distance once again. And it's why you didn't hear a lot of people. This was, everyone felt like this was a bet against Golden Tempo. So if you're out there holding the Golden Tempo ticket, good on you. Congratulations.
0: Yeah.
5: The last two races at Saratoga, the Belmonts were run in 2 minutes flat, 0.69 seconds, and 201.64. So this is going to be the slowest of those three Belmont races, but it doesn't matter, Patrick. If you win an NBA title, it doesn't matter who you beat to get there. You won the NBA title. They're not going to be able to take away either the Derby or the Belmont. And this really validates Golden Tempo amongst this class, which, hey, it might not be great, but he is atop this class now, officially going two turns here in the three-year-old division.
6: Yeah, Golden Tempo enters a different conversation. Just won two legs of a Triple Crown. Forever will be known as a two-time Triple Crown award winner. I mean, listen, you win the Kentucky Derby and the Belmont, you go down in history, bottom line. And that's what Golden Tempo has done. Let a novice audience understand what happens next as far as the calendar. What could be up next for Golden Tempo moving forward?
5: Well, based off this race, you know the Golden Tempo likes Saratoga. There's a couple big three-year-old races coming up on the East Coast. You've got the Haskell at Monmouth. That is toward the end of July. And then you've got the Travers at Saratoga the end of August. You've also got the Jim Dandy at Saratoga. If you want to run in a lower level race, it's the local prep for the Travers. My guess is we see him next in the Travers. I think the Haskell probably a little bit too soon here. That's about that 5 weeks out. So maybe Cherie DeVoe decides to throw him in the Haskell there at Monmouth Park. But I would expect after what we saw here, you see Golden Tempo take a little bit of a breather, end up back at Saratoga. That's where Cherie DeVoe loves running her horses anyway. I would expect you're going to see him in the Travers next. And we do have prices now from the Belmont Stakes. Golden Tempo, the number 9 horse, pays $14 to win. 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A 50-cent trifecta, 9.74, pays $51.32. And your 10-cent trifecta, 9.743, pays $21.79, Patrick. So not the blowout prices that we were hoping to see, but we had all of the horses that were from the Derby all run 1, 2, 3, 4 here in the Belmont Stakes as you add Chief Wallaby, your fourth place finisher in the Derby, finishes fourth here in the Belmont as well.
6: Yeah, great job, Danny, and the crew back in Circa had the Belmont Stakes results and payouts as Mike was giving them to you on the graphic there for those watching on VSiN. Golden Tempo, Commandment, Renegade, Chief Wallaby. So it is what we said. It was those returning horses from the Kentucky Derby. I'll have to go back and watch the race replay to see what happened with Renegade. I'm going to be straight up with you. And you know, I said this to you. I said, I just got a weird feeling Commandment's going to win it. I just got a tingle right before the race started. And when they were deadlocked down the stretch, they being Golden Tempo and Commandment, this is where it's a bummer sometimes. I'm still doubting Golden Tempo, expecting Commandment to win.
5: Yeah, I was shocked that it was Golden Tempo who was running the bet. I'm shocked that Chief Wallaby spit the bit heading into the turn. Chief Wallaby got a great trip here, had the lead at the top.
6: So did Emerging Market.
5: Not put them away. And Emerging Market, he just quit. It's too much too soon.
6: Yeah, he did. No, he quit.
5: Yes. Sometimes it's too much too soon for these horses. And Emerging Market, look, jumping from a maiden special weight to the Grade One Louisiana Derby is a hard enough jump. To then follow that up with a Grade One Kentucky Derby, followed by the Grade One Belmont, it's a lot to ask of a very young horse. I mean, we've seen Chief Wallaby, who has more experience, struggle going up the ladder like that. But this was a spot where you cannot take anything away from Golden Tempo. He beat everyone on the square in this race. Chief Wallaby got a clean trip. Emerging Market got a clean trip. Renegade got his trip. He fired. Commandment got his trip. He fired. And to your point, I still didn't believe that Golden Tempo was going to be able to get to the wire first, but it became more and more evident as they went down the stretch that this is a real racehorse, and this is the best three-year-old horse we have right now at 1.25 miles in the United States. Crude Velocity, Englishmen maybe have something to say about it long term, but they're sprinting right now. They're not going this 1.25 miles. These are the horses that are, and Golden Tempo is the best of them.
6: Yeah, you said it perfectly there. As the race was finishing, there was no doubt. Like you're always, trainers and horse players are always looking for, even after the finish line, how a horse gallops out. The horse that was getting tired was Commandment, the horse that had a little extra to go. was Golden Tempo. I can't believe I'm saying that, but that's the case. Good for Sheree DeVoe. We talked about it. Great for the sport. There's just a lot moving forward. We can discuss, and maybe we should right now. Mike, I do believe that the Triple Crown, as we know it, is this year. Bill Mott is Sovereignty Strainer, who is an all-timer. He kind of set the precedent that it was allowed to happen. Sheree DeVoe follows in the footsteps as a newer trainer, though very respected. Things are changing on the Triple Crown front.
5: Yeah, they are. And it's like we also had the Churchill Downs CDI purchase the intellectual property rights of the Preakness as well. So now they control the date that the Preakness is run at. It will still be run in Maryland, be run at Pimlico next year. But now the Churchill Downs controls the date. They control two of the three legs of the Triple Crown, and they've pushed Stronach Group, which is the third major entity inside horse racing, outside of that discussion. That is a positive for it. I would expect Churchill Downs comes in and says, look, if we own the Preakness and we own the intellectual property rights to it, we don't want this to be the other ran right race here in the Triple Crown.
6: Right.
5: We want it to absolutely matter. We want the Derby winner there. They're going to throw money at it. They'll offer a bonus for running in the Derby and winning the Preakness. Not just winning the Derby, but running in the Derby and winning the Preakness. But they will also stretch this out. It's going to be 4 weeks, 5 weeks after the Derby next year. We're going to see the Preakness, and then the ball will be in Nyra's court. Do they want to try and go up against the Preakness with the Belmont and have absolutely no chance of a Triple Crown winner being there or even existing in that reality? Or do they want to push the race back to the first weekend in July, like we've been talking about for years that they should do anyway, so that you have first weekend in May, first weekend in June, first weekend in July as your Triple Crown? I would expect next year, if it will happen in the next 2-3 years. We'll see if it's as fast as next year. Horse racing's not known for being quick at the draw, but I would expect the next couple of years we do see that change made.
6: Yep, good job, Mike Simich. We're a little taken aback, but it's tremendous. Golden Tempo is your winner of the 158th Belmont Stakes. As we roll along, VSiN at the track here on VSiN and Mad Dog Sports Radio. We got a hockey game tonight. Let's discuss.
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5: 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This is VSiN at the Track. I am Mike Somich. He is Patrick Maher. Golden Tempo gets it done in the Belmont Stakes. I still can't believe I'm even saying it. This is, in my mind, one of the more surprising things that we've had. After everything that went down in the Derby and how weak that race looked, for Golden Tempo to 5 weeks later come back and be able to replicate that, absolutely just wild, Patrick, wild. But good job by Cherie DeVoe. Jose Ortiz, your winning trainer and jockey, and anyone who had Golden Tempo returns $14 to win the Exacta. Very gettable. Commandment, Renegade, second and third place finishers made a ton of sense in this spot. Exacta pays $55.67. The try for 50 cents returns $51.32. Mr. Maher, pretty crazy result there in the Belmont.
6: Yeah, so Chris Felica the Bear, who's a friend of VSiN and all of ours, he was on the Fox broadcast, and I just randomly said, who'd Felica have? And Danny said he had Emerging Market, and I had Emerging Market. Emerging Market was literally a horse that gave up on the race, and that is horse racing. The reason I bring that up is because a lot of sharp horse players, and not one had the nine. I mean, I'm sure they're, you know, somebody we're not hearing from had Golden Tempo. There weren't too many people that we know in media. And VSiN had a million on to give their picks. You know, some of the smartest people, including you and Halty. This is, again, taken aback. But congratulations to the connections of Golden Tempo. Congratulations to the horse, who I know that sounds a little weird to say, but the horse was doubted. All the horse did was come back and run the exact race. He ran with less traffic in the Belmont Stakes that he ran in the Kentucky Derby. He went from last to first, and he had the kick, the turn of foot at the end, which proved he was the best horse. Cherie DeVoe, a trainer. Nick Zito was on with Christopher Mad Dog Russo here on Mad Dog Sports Radio on Friday, and he was asked about Cherie DeVoe, and he said, no. She didn't have to win the Kentucky Derby. Everybody respects Cherie DeVoe on the backside already, but this certainly helps as she's added another Triple Crown race to her resume, Mike.
5: Yeah, it definitely puts her into the forefront of the horse racing trainers to people who do not follow this sport every day. But she's been around for a long time. She was the assistant trainer to Chad Brown for a while, training a horse named Lady Eli in the teens. Went out on her own in 2018, has already won a Breeders' Cup race as well. So she's had a ton of success around the sport. She was actually one of our best-kept secrets from a betting perspective, yeah. One of my favorite trainers to bet 2-3 years ago. She has since then gotten more and more of a fan following because she kept winning at prices, just like she did in the Derby, just like she did today at the Belmont. We'll see if the price on Sherita Faux Horses now continues to go down after these two successes.
6: All right, so let's do this a little bit of a transition here, VSiN at the Track, as we simulcast on VSiN and Mad Dog Sports Radio. Shout out to the Mad Dog Sports Radio audience. You recognize our voices. I'm Patrick Maher, VSiN Live, Monday through Friday. Samo, part of the family, joins us every Friday. You can check out Mike Somich, of course, on Saturdays and Sundays on Ready, Set, Bet. You're not doing the show today, obviously, but you're doing it tomorrow?
5: We'll be back at it tomorrow, 9 to noon Pacific, noon to 3 Eastern, wallowing in our sorrows of this Belmont, but also talking about a very good Stanley Cup game and the repercussions from what happens tonight, tomorrow on the show.
6: So I got to be honest with you, and I might be square here, but I am shocked. I am shocked. It's essentially a coin toss here, a pick 'em. You're going to pay maybe an extra 3 cents either way, depending on your book. Carolina minus 112 or Vegas 112. I like to play the alien game. If you brought an alien down and said, here, watch this sport for two games, I think they come away from it thinking Vegas is the better team. Perception-wise, this closed Carolina minus 155, minus 160. Sometimes that perception of who was the favorite is hard to come off of when you have a 1-1 series. We understand home ice isn't the same as home wood in the NBA. I do like Vegas tonight, and that was a long-winded way of saying I think the pricing is incorrect here, Mike.
5: Yeah, it's interesting. We don't have McNabb's status yet for Game 3. He obviously matters for Vegas. He plays 20-plus minutes for them on the back end on that defense. So we do want to find out what's going on there. But from a pricing aspect, it is a very interesting price series. You mentioned minus 150, minus 155 for Carolina before the series started. You're getting Vegas at plus 130, plus 135. If you bet Vegas at plus 130 and you split 1-1, you're ecstatic. You wouldn't think that the price right now is plus 125, a 5-cent difference from before the series started to right now. There's been no adjustment on the pricing at all after those first two games, and that's why you are seeing Carolina at this 105, 104 price out there in the market. This is essentially a minus 145 favorite who is now going on the road. You're going to see about a 40-cent adjustment in the NHL. That's exactly what we're getting here from one barn to the other. So if you were Vegas preflop, you're Vegas tonight. If you were Carolina preflop, you should be Carolina tonight because you're getting the exact same pricing as you got at the start of the series. The thing that has drastically changed, Patrick, is the total. Game one, we saw a 5-4 game that really should have probably been 2-1, maybe 3-2. Not some great goaltending in there, a couple breakdowns on the defensive side. The 5.5 number, which was minus 110 both ways, gets smashed by a 9-goal total. We end up going to 6 number in game two. That was a dead under for 50 minutes, 55 minutes until all of a sudden.
6: Oh, if you had the under, you're in game two. I'm sorry.
5: It's an all-time loss. It was 2-0 with 10 minutes left in that game, and you get the 1-goal from Carolina, and then Carolina ties it. You get the Vegas goal that gets disallowed, but you got a power play off it, so they then score. Then you got an empty net scenario, which drives the thing to 3-3, and then it gets over the 6 because you have to go to overtime. Everything had to go wrong for you if you were an underbetter. The adjustment hasn't really changed, though. We're still sitting at 5.5. There are 6s available if you want to find a 6 and take the under. Plus 105 to the under at 5.5, minus 115 to the under at 6. To me, this is an under series heading into it. This is an under game. I'll take first period under. I will take the game under. You've seen two under games play out that have gone over because of scenarios that have happened, not because these are incredibly high quality chances just back and forth. It's been bad goaltending and some unlucky bounces for the under here. So give me the under in both the 5.5 for the full game at plus 105 and the first period as well, Patrick.
6: Yeah, you're getting plus money on that under. Again, to Mike's point, now it adjusted to 6 for game 2, but then I started to see right as the puck was about to drop, we got back down to 5.5. So the true price on the total for this is 5.5 across the board for every game, regardless of what happens. These are two very defensive-minded teams. We saw specifically the defense of Vegas against Colorado just being nails, and Brind'Amour has always had a tremendous defensive system. The goalies are interesting. I got Carter Hart greater than sign, better than that donk Anderson. Anderson has let up some really soft goals in this series.
5: Yeah, who would have thought we would be saying Carter Hart is the best goalie in the playoffs just 2 or 3 weeks ago when he was almost pulled against the Utah Mammoth team in round 1. But he's

0: which means that you can get matchups, their line against your line. That's going to benefit Vegas in this game as well. I think that's going to limit some of the chances that we saw on the Carolina side in game one and game two. I'm with you. I like Vegas. I was on Vegas before the series, though, so I should be on Vegas here at minus 108. They should probably be minus 120 at home based on the numbers I thought the series should look at. So I think you're going to get a good game from Vegas here, and I do think you have the better goalie, Patrick.
1: Yep, I agree. I T-Mobile is going to be rocking. You know, one of the slept-on aspects of this series is Carolina has a great barn, and Vegas has an all-timer. I mean, it is going to be insane, the atmosphere. Vegas feels like they should have come back up 2-0. I think that's going to motivate them. I like Vegas in the game. Mike likes the under 5.5 and the under 1.5 on period number one. When we come back, more on Golden Tempo, who now people are calling a monster after a fluke in the Kentucky Derby. And we've got a movement in New York City. Go New York, go. Bing bong.

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7: This is funny to me. 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
3: We are back here at the Track. I am Mike Somich. He is Patrick Maher as we turn the corner toward home. And you know what, Patrick? Every now and then, I do enjoy going on X because you can find people who are having bad days on there. And let me tell you, I didn't have Golden Tempo. Not a great day at the track for me, but it's a better day than the Fantasy League loser who had to pay off today by wearing a Harry Potter outfit and trick-or-treating in the middle of June. So at least that wasn't me today, Patrick. We got to avoid that punishment. Golden Tempo does get it done here in the Belmont Stakes. Cherie DeVoe and Golden Tempo and Jose Ortiz win two of the three jewels of the Triple Crown. The last 2 years, the Kentucky Derby winner has skipped the Preakness and won the Belmont. We'll see what changes are in store inside the hierarchy of the Triple Crown moving forward, Patrick.
4: Yeah, and how quickly the perception, how quickly the reality can change. Like, Golden Tempo went from being a horse that luck boxed its way into a Kentucky Derby win to now people saying this horse might be a monster. Well, we know the horse is definitely the best of this crop. The times, and I don't want to take anything away from Cherie, the connections in the horse, the times don't necessarily say monster, but this is the best three-year-old right now and has proven it.
3: Yeah, I think that's really what, let's focus on the fact that Golden Tempo is the best three-year-old going two turns right now in the country. If you look at the times, they leave something to be desired. And we had two track records tied or broken today at Saratoga, one at seven furlongs on the dirt, the other on the turf course. This was 3 seconds slower than last year in the Belmont. So Sovereignty would have beaten these horses by 15 lengths had he been in this race, just to put context into the time. That being said, Golden Tempo beat all of these horses on the square. He was the best horse today in this race. There is no way that you can deny that. Chief Wallaby got a trip, got the lead. He could not get it done. Renegade got the lead in the stretch. He got run down by both Golden Tempo and Commandment. And Commandment could never get by and was never getting by. They could have gone around another time, and Golden Tempo still would have been in the lead, Patrick. This was a dominant performance from a horse that I did not respect. I'm like, welcome to horse racing. You're going to be wrong sometimes. I did not respect the Kentucky Derby from Golden Tempo. You kind of have to respect what he was able to do against this crowd today.
4: The New York Knicks were disrespected going into the series against the San Antonio Spurs. That is a professional transition. They were, you know, I mean, honestly, a minus 185 San Antonio as a favorite, a big time favorite. That is a considerable favorite. And I'll just say this. I have a ton of friends. You know, I lived in New York City for 9 years. The roof is about to blow off the city like never before. They are celebrating individual wins, game one and two, like other cities celebrate their championship. 8.5 million people, the biggest city on the planet. And the New York Knicks, after I'm going to go ahead and say it. I thought game two last night was a freaking classic. That was just a great game. From all over the place, a young team in the Spurs showing mettle, coming back in the fourth quarter, the Knicks showing their experience, ultimately winning, Wemby getting an 18-footer, a look to win it. They're late. I thought the game was awesome. Now we look ahead. The Knicks are minus $5, minus $500 on the series price. The Spurs plus $380, which is pretty wild because nobody comes back after losing the first two at home. That's just the way it goes. And then remember, you got to wait until Monday for game three as they got the extra rest here. And on Monday, Michael Somich, the Knicks are 2.5. I'm going to be straight up with you. It feels short at this point.
3: You know, the Spurs needed you to pull the rebound down when Brunson missed that shot late, because you know what was not a professional transition? Wemby throwing the ball into Stephen Castle's back, or Stephon Castle's back. So, like, you just see the youth in this team sometimes. And you even heard Wemby after game two saying, maybe we were a little too high after winning the Western Conference Finals. Something we discussed, that this was going to be a tough transition for the Spurs after that emotional win to get back down to earth and then play at a competitive level against the Knicks. But you can't take anything away from this Knicks team. They're just scrappy. I don't necessarily think they're a better team than the Spurs, but man, they find ways to win games. Like Josh Hart, game one, just pulls down every single rebound. Who needs him to score? You've got Kat, who is able to defend Wemby in game one and play very, very well. He's in Wemby's head. You saw Wemby only having 4 points in the first half. If it weren't for Dylan Harper, this would be a very two blowout games instead of two games that were close. I cannot wait to see what adjustments we get from the Spurs here. You saw that the Knicks have an 11-point lead in the fourth quarter, and Stephon Castle gets hurt. He comes out of the game, and all of a sudden, this Spurs team makes a run. And I think Stephon Castle is very good. But at this point, your ball handlers need to be Dylan Harper and De'Aaron Fox. Those need to be the two guys who are consistently handling the ball for you going up the court, because they are incredibly fast and get to the rim. They can create problems for this Knicks defense. But I'm kind of with you, Patrick. As someone who liked the Spurs before this series, as someone who bet Knicks to win game one, Spurs to win the series, and was celebrating after the Knicks won game one because I thought the Spurs would respond in game two, the Knicks should be meaningful favorites in game three. Like,
4: I think the Knicks should be the favorite the Spurs were last night, which was 6.5.
3: That's a little aggressive. It's usually 4.5. So you see a six and a half go to two. So it makes sense here with the adjustment you saw. But I do think it should be more than a possession. This Knicks team has now won, 12 straight games? They've won 8 in a row on the road or 6 in a row on the road. They've been dominant in Madison Square Garden. You mentioned that crowd. That building might explode. I mean, it might. The energy that's going to be in MSG on Monday night is going to be incredible. Now, I will be a little interesting. I went to game 3 of the Stanley Cup Finals in St. Louis when the Blues were in the Stanley Cup for the first time in 50 years. And it was not a explosive environment. It was not like a blow the roof off type environment. It was one of the most nervous crowds I had ever felt. You could feel the nervous energy. Up 2-0, I don't know if we're going to have that nervous energy in MSG. But there's a world where that's a nervous Knicks fan base, especially if the Spurs get out to the lead. It'll be interesting to see how the Knicks adjust to that if it happens. But again, to your point, I do think we're a little short here. I'm not going to bet the game, but it would be Knicks if you gave me 100 Pat Bucks.
4: You kind of nailed it. Madison Square is a crowd. It's a smart crowd, and it's a crowd that knows what they're doing, both hockey and basketball. So sometimes they can get a little nervous. This Madison Square Garden crowd in New York City thought it was a foregone conclusion before the series started the Knicks were going to win. How do you think they're going to act now that they're up 2-0 coming home? They called themselves the team of destiny. It was written, manifest destiny, whatever you want. They just think it's destined. The Knicks are going to kill the Spurs on Monday because the Spurs are going to walk in there at 20 years old, and I genuinely believe they're going to be a broken spirit. This is 13 straight wins. Historically, they've been doing it. Their point differential wouldn't be over a 13-game stretch, wouldn't be good for the postseason. It would be the greatest 13-game stretch in the history of basketball. That's how badly the Knicks are killing everybody. And by the way, the conversation about the East, it's mute now. You can't talk about Atlanta, Philadelphia, Cleveland, because they've now done it twice on the road at San Antonio.
3: Yeah, look, it's like Golden Tempo, right? We've seen Golden Tempo do it twice now. You can't say that he is a worse horse than everybody else who was just in the Belmont. We've seen the Knicks go on the road and beat the Spurs twice. You can't say this is just an incredibly inferior team on the basketball court. We've already seen it go in a different direction 2 times in a row. I can't wait to watch this game. I'd love to be in the building. Like, to be in this building for this game 3, to be in Montreal for a Stanley Cup Finals game, there's certain places I think that just as a sports fan, it's a mecca environment that you just want to be a part of. I realize that these tickets are like $5,000 get in for game 3, $150K to sit on the floor, crazy prices. One of those rare times where you could make an argument it might actually be worth it, Patrick.
4: Want to just quickly say Danny Higgins, Garrett, Jurens, Fenhus, I'm sorry for the pronunciation, guys, and Joe back at Circa. Thank you. Great job. Even the donkey, Isaias Ramirez, who's running the board for Mad Dog Sports Radio and our simulcast, I thank you as well. A hell of a broadcast, a hell of a Triple Crown series. We did the VSIN and Mad Dog Simulcast for all three races. Had a tremendous time doing it. But I'm going to let you take us out. It's Golden Tempo and Cherie DeVoe's world, Mike. And I guess we're all just living in it. What is your takeaway ultimately of Golden Tempo winning the Belmont?
3: I mean, this validates Golden Tempo's Kentucky Derby. One of the Kentucky Derbies, which we were putting in the Rich Strike category, the Mage category, the Mystic Dan category. You can't put Golden Tempo in that same category anymore. So he's able to win a second jewel of the Triple Crown. We didn't see some of those horses win again, let alone win another Triple Crown race. Right now, Golden Tempo is your best three-year-old going two turns in the country. We'll see if he can keep it moving forward in the Haskell, in the Travers, as new shooters come in. But congratulations to Cherie DeVoe, Golden Tempo, and anyone who bet the horse and cashed a $14 winner on your Derby winner just one race later.
4: Good job, Mike Somich. Good job to the crew. Thank you, VSiN. Thank you, Mad Dog Sports Radio. We'll see you next time. It's VSiN at the Track.
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11: Golden Tempo has officially won the 158th Belmont Stakes. Golden Tempo also won the Kentucky Derby a little bit earlier this year. Didn't race in the Preakness, so not qualified for this year's Triple Crown. Cherie DeVoe makes more history. She is the first female trainer to win two legs of the Triple Crown. Game three of the Stanley Cup Final begins in about 20 minutes or so from now in Las Vegas. Series is tied at one game apiece. The status of Golden Knights defenseman Brayden McNabb is still up in the air after he took a puck to the face in game two. In Major League Baseball, the Braves beat the Pirates 6-3 to improve to the majors' best record of 44-21. They've won 18 of their last 21 series. Michael Busch walked it off in the 10th as the Cubs beat the Giants 3-2. Yordan Alvarez hit his 22nd home run of the season, leading the American League. A grand slam in the bottom of the second inning. The Astros crushed the Athletics 13-2.
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16: Lows level off around 55 tonight under mainly clear skies. Winds out of the east, 5 to 10 miles per hour. Mainly sunny skies again tomorrow. High temperatures reach up to 80.
12: I'm meteorologist Paul Trombley with your weatherology forecast on 95.3 and 99.1 The Score. 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
19: 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This is Live Bet Saturday here on VSiN, the Sports Betting Network, as we take you through Game 3 of the Stanley Cup Final. Yes, we have some baseball in progress, Major League Baseball, college baseball, Super Regionals, Yankees, Red Sox, and a weather delay, and we'll get to a preview of Game 3 of the NBA Finals, where we actually have another day off before we wait for Monday's Game number 3 between the Knicks and the Spurs. But all eyes are here on Vegas, where the Golden Knights will host the Carolina Hurricanes in Game 3 of the Stanley Cup Final, coming up momentarily from the Fortress. Here are your latest lines across the board, because this market has changed, this market has moved, and you can still get some decent prices depending on which side that you want to be in. So right now here at Circa, the Vegas Golden Knights -108, slight dogs, Carolina -112. Slight favorites. Some books have a -110 split both ways. Other books shaded, you know, the -112, -108. Actually, excuse me, here at Circa, it's an even split, -106 both ways. I was looking at DraftKings, -112 to -108 in favor of Carolina. Here at Circa, -106 both ways. Dead even split on this game number 3 tonight. The total, 5.5, -125 to the over here at Circa. This has been an over series so far. Much to my surprise, much to a lot of people's surprise. Game 1, who saw that coming? 9 goals in game number 1 of the Stanley Cup Final with two teams that have a strong propensity to play under games with teams that are so good at limiting the opposition's shots on goals. To see that game see 9 goals being scored, that one absolutely shocked me. And then game number 2, I was on the under in game number 1, I lost. Game number 2 came right back to the well with the under. And my thought was, well, people are going to overreact to what they just saw. People are going to overreact to game 1 of the Stanley Cup Final, where, sure, it was a high-scoring over game, but this series in its entirety is going to play out more so like an under series rather than an over series. So I went back to the well with the under in game number 2 and actually got a better line. Because it was 5.5, and just like I thought it was going to do, it went up to 6. I took the under 6. And in game number 2, that's exactly what it looked like it was going to be, an under game. A 2-0 Vegas Golden Knights lead going into the third period. At no point entering that third period did I think my under was in jeopardy. I thought, worst case scenario, Carolina's going to come back and tie this game, and we're going to have a 3-2 overtime win for one of these teams. Carolina did come back and tie the game. They scored 2 goals in the third period. And then the moment that will be talked about for however long if Vegas does not win this series. If Vegas wins this series, no one's going to remember the Game 2 loss. If Vegas loses this series, there will be more questions and more what-ifs and more thinking about the decision that John Tortorella made late in that third period of Game number 2. And for those who are just tuning in, you're getting ready for Game number 3, you're making VSiN your second screen, you want to know what bets we have coming up, we're going to get to those bets here in just a moment. But in Game number 2, third period, about 5 minutes or so left, it's a 2-2 game. Vegas had all the momentum. They're dominating the game. They're up 2-0. And then Carolina does what they've been doing pretty much all season. They're a great, resilient team. They come back and they tie the game at 2. Vegas appears to go ahead. They appear to take the lead 3-2. But the call on the ice was no goal due to what the officials assessed as goaltender interference.